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0: 45 RPM giving you the hits you know and the stories you remember. The Beach Boys and one of their biggest, God Only Knows, a song we received many requests for. 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
1: 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The song is Oh Boy by Diana Trask.

0: 8:45 p.m. with Diana Trasko. Boy, Diana was one of the first Australian acts to find success on the American pop and country charts. Now, if you've just joined us, hi and welcome to 45 RPM. This is the show where we play the greatest tunes from the vinyl era. Coming up, a lost 45 from the Swamp Fox. Next in Aussie Legends, a three-part epic showcasing the singer's peak vocals. The song pioneered a bold new theatrical sound in Aussie music history. Aussie Legends on the way with the late Renee Geyer on 45 RPM.
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3: Aussie Legends with our special guest presenter, Australian Queen of Soul, Renee Geyer.
4: Stevie Wright was the lead singer of the Easy Beats, a group he once described as Australia's Beatles, which it sort of was in their day. After the quintet broke up, Stevie pursued a solo career, working again with his friends Harry Vanda and George Young from the band. In 1974, they created what's regarded as the 11-minute masterpiece, Evie. Evie! The longest song to ever go number one on the singles charts anywhere in the world. The late Stevie Wright.
5: That tremendous mammoth 11-minute song sort of, there were a lot of men around at that time that said, hey, I can relate to what those three things that he's talking about or he's singing about. And a lot of ladies that could relate to it too. Although it was a big punk, an 11-minute song. It was three emotional situations in which probably most of us and most of the record-buying public had been through at that time. And it's still great to do. I just go through those feelings every time I sing that song and enjoy it just as much today. I'm a person that's forgotten age. Age does no longer exist in my vocabulary. I think when people come and see me who grew up with me, I try to give to them that the fact that age doesn't really count. You know, you can really feel those feelings still, live those experiences again just by listening to that song.
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0: in soul, pop, and pub rock energy with an irresistible groove, dynamic hypnotics, soul kind of feeling. Still to come this week's Earworm, a genre-shaping masterpiece from the Moody Blues. And next, a song Australians connected with because of its gripping outlaw storyline. Lost 45's coming up with Cam on 45 RPM.
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3: Sometimes the charts tell a story all their own. Take Tony Joe White's High Sheriff of Calhoun Parish. Released in 1970, it never touched the US Billboard charts, and in Britain it barely made a ripple. But in Sydney, it climbed all the way to number 12. Why Sydney? Part of it was timing. White had already made an impression with Poke Salad Annie, and Australian radio was open to adventurous imports. DJs often championed quirky singles, and this swamp rock tale of a sheriff, his daughter, and a dangerous encounter had just the right mix of grit and drama to catch listeners' ears. There was also the appeal of storytelling. Australian audiences had embraced narrative-driven singles like Bobby Gentry's Ode to Billy Joe, Jeannie C. Riley's Harper Valley PTA, and Johnny Cash's A Boy Named Sue. White's southern gothic style, half folklore, half funk, felt exotic, cinematic, and different compared to the polished pop flooding the airwaves. So while the rest of the world overlooked it, Sydney listeners gave High Sheriff of Calhoun Parish its moment in the sun. Today, it stands as a reminder of how local charts could diverge from global trends, capturing regional taste and DJ enthusiasm in ways national listings never did. Let's give this cult favourite a spin, a swamp rock gem that found unlikely success down under. On Lost 45, Tony Joe White with High Sheriff of Calhoun Parish. I'm Cam for 45 RPM.

she was quite voluptuous. And it was true, she had eyes for me. Then one night at a dance, she walked up to me

I opened it to the sheriff and his deputy. He said, son, did you molest my daughter? I said, sheriff, I do not know of what you speak. Well, he grabbed me roughly by the collar and flung me sprawling out into the street. There were days in the jail with claustrophobia.

Late that night I came upon a cabin. It was the home of Hiram Cross, a friend I knew. Would y'all mind if I sit down at your table?

45 RPM, song from the 80s that spoke for every woman working hard without recognition. It was a catchy, empowering tune about strength, dignity and pushing through unfair treatment. Thanks to Cam for his Lost 45s, Renee for Aussie Legends, Newman for the History of Pop, Ward for the Music Quiz, as well as Jazza and Andy for your requests. 45 RPM emanates from the Pulse in Geelong and is heard nationally on stations through the Community Radio Network. We return next week with more of Australia's greatest hits from the 60s, 70s and 80s. To take us out, this week's earworm. It's a song from the UK that pioneered symphonic rock and became a moody blues-defining, genre-shaping masterpiece. Over the years, several edits have been released for radio, albums and reissues, reflecting the evolving production choices and the song's renewed popularity across the decades. The first Australian 45 version was edited to 4 minutes 18 seconds, and it got a little bit of airplay in 1968. But it was the 1972 45 that charted. It was a minute 25 longer at 5 minutes 37. This is the Moody Blues, Nights in White Satin. I'm Wes J. On behalf of the team, thanks for sharing part of your day with us here on 45 RPM.

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3: Good morning, I'm Laura Devoy. The New South Wales Premier has paid tribute to two marine rescue volunteers who died while responding to an incident in northern New South Wales. About 6:15 last night, emergency services responded to reports a yacht was in difficulty near the South Ballina breakwall. The body of a man was located on the sand nearby. A Marine Rescue New South Wales vessel with six crew members on board capsized while crossing the Ballina Bar. Two people were killed and four taken to hospital. Chris Minns says emergency services workers and volunteers often put their own lives on the line to help others.
4: It's part and parcel of the Australian character that you would do that for your neighbour, for your community member, for someone in your neighbourhood, but it's just such a challenging time for this wonderful organisation when it happens.
3: The tax discount, which exempts electric vehicles from the fringe benefits tax, will be wound back. From April 2027, the exemption will apply to EVs under $75,000, with those above that threshold to be taxed at 75% of the usual rate. From April 2029, all EVs will be taxed at 75%. Energy Minister Chris Bowen says he doesn't expect the changes will affect the take-up of electric vehicles. An outbreak of diphtheria has spread to 164 people. Diphtheria is an infectious respiratory disease which is spread through coughing and sneezing and can, in severe cases, lead to death. Chief Medical Officer Professor Michael Kidd has today confirmed there are 103 cases in the Northern Territory, 55 in Western Australia, 4 in South Australia and 2 in Queensland. Professor Kidd told the ABC vaccinations can help.
5: We do know that most cases are mild, and this is due to most infected people having had immunisation to protect them from diphtheria. Vaccination offers very strong protection against the severe effects of the toxin, but it doesn't always prevent people being able to be infected and transmit to other people.
3: Schools in the United Arab Emirates are returning to remote learning this week in the wake of Iran's latest attack. The UAE says multiple missiles were launched by Tehran overnight. Some were intercepted while others fell into the sea. The Ministry of Education has announced public and private schools and nurseries would operate remotely for the rest of the week for safety reasons. Women are being encouraged to prioritise their hearing health. A survey found fewer than a third of women have their hearing checked at least every 3 years, compared to half of men. Karen Hirschhausen from Hearing Australia is encouraging women to put their hearing health first and seek professional help.
6: Hearing checks are quick and they're quite easy. And if help is needed, there are many simple, affordable and discreet options available that can really lead to improved confidence, improved connection and quality of life.
3: Midwives across Australia are being celebrated on this International Day of the Midwife. The theme is 1 million more midwives, representing the global shortage of nearly 1 million midwives. The campaign is calling for investment in and recognition of midwives as vital healthcare providers, education, skills development and resources, and ensuring midwives have influence over decisions that affect their work and communities. Turning to sport, West Tigers fullback Jareen Buller has re-signed with the club. The 24-year-old has played 64 games for the Tigers since making his NRL debut in 2023. He'll remain at the club until at least the end of 2030.
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0: Hello and welcome. I'm Karina Wynne-Moylan and this is the Narratives Library National Edition. I started the Narratives Library in 2019 with a very simple idea. Everyone has 5 minutes in their life to listen to a story, so why don't we ask authors to read for just 5 minutes from their own book? You get to hear the voice of the person who wrote the words and then hear a short interview in which they talk about the story, the process of writing and being a writer. In fact, a whole lot of interesting things can be sparked by just a short 5 minute read. So every year I attend up to 6 writers' festivals across the country to record authors live. To date, there are nearly 600 authors on the Narratives Library website, which is categorised into novels, crime, romance, speculative fiction, young adult, children's books, Indigenous issues, arts, science, and we keep adding more categories every year. 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Just look under the Narratives Library National Edition. Each week I'll bring you 2 new authors across a wide variety of genres. That's up to 8 new authors a month, or up to 96 new authors in a year. 5 minutes, more or less, is just a small taste, but I hope it will lead you to explore the wealth of books being written and waiting to be read out there. This morning we're going to go a little bit more science fiction with a wonderful author by the name of Jenny Brookola. And if you haven't heard her before, she's got a number of books out, but today we're going to feature 2 of them. The first one is called The Bridge, and the second one is The Remedy. The Bridge came out in 2022, and The Bridge is a real physical barrier between 2 classes of people, the pure humans and the maids. Mira has lost her twin sister to the Unmaking and sets out to find the mysterious father of the Blood Temple cult to get some answers. But first, there is school. This is The Bridge, and it's by Jenny Brookola, and it was recorded in 2022 at the Conflux Speculative Fiction Festival in Canberra.
10: I was raised by 3 sisters, 1 a witch, 1 an assassin, and the 3rd just batshit crazy. By the time I left our home, deep in the Starveling Hills, I'd met the middle one, Tiff, once, but I never told the others. She'd run off or something, and they didn't talk about her much, and maybe it was for that reason that she was my favorite, her ghostly absence having as big an impact on my growing up as the other's larger-than-life presence. When I finally came to live in the hills, carrying my own dead twin in my arms, Tiff was already gone, leaving behind nothing but bad blood and a trunk filled with old clothes from across the ages. Among these were a pair of Roman sandals that fell apart in my hands, some rusted crinolines, a moldy cat of 9 tails, some concert t-shirts, and even a notebook from her days at the Blood Temple with the father, bound in the skin of one of her victims, for all I knew. The pages were scribbled in with illegible symbols, which set something humming inside me, convinced me from day one that Auntie Tiff wanted me, and only me, to find her. I was good at finding lost things, Kai always said, and they were good at finding me. In time, Narn, the oldest sister, sent me away to Wellsburg College, 10,000 miles and on the other side of the planet. To the ends of the earth, it may as well have been. I had arrived at the campus just before the start of semester and was soon sick with one of my frequent chest infections. I lay awake in the Tower Village dorm room, feverish and snotty, too ill to go to the first week of classes, forgetting why I was here. The damp pillowcase chafed my cheek. The weary thwack of a campus security pod overhead tangled in the jerky drum of my heart, and I tried to push thoughts of the father's birds away, couldn't help wondering how far I'd really come from all that Narn and her crazy sisters and my sister Kai buried under the bloodwood tree high in the Starveling Hills. I tried not to think. I tried not to ask myself if far would ever be far enough. My pajamas, blue plaid with pink elephants, were damp with sweat. They insistently nudged between my legs. I shifted on the mattress, trying not to think of the downy young shearers who drank at the pub in the nearest town to our hut, a 20-kilometer drive in Narn's truck but worth every pothole. I was 19, and Kai would be too, my better half, as Narn called her, not joking. Narn never joked. Maybe that's why Kai had been her favorite from the beginning, law of opposites or something. My sister, though, always joked, even when she lay in the Blood Temple infirmary, covered with sores, and the father already sharpening his scalpels for the unmaking. Even then. The door opened with a click. I squeezed my eyes shut, hoping my roommates Lara and Trudy would leave me alone. Their laughter subsided when they saw me still in bed, but they continued their conversation in whispers, something about an urban myth of a ghost of a fur hunter from the 1800s who crawled out from under the bridge after being pushed to his death by a witch. Yeah, but most old colleges in the slant come with some kind of scary story, Trudy was saying. In O Week, they told us, I couldn't resist, partly because in the mostly bedridden week that I'd been in the Tower Village, I'd barely spoken or been spoken to, but also because long before I'd even got here, Narn had versed me in the history of witches' rites. He jumped, I croaked. Probably. They had to blame somebody. Why not witches? Know-it-all, Lara said beneath her breath. No, Kai was the know-it-all. Always had been. My cheeks burned with fever, but there was no stopping me now. Kai always said how just a sniff of threat was enough to make me see red. Witches got the blame for the fur trade drying up in Upper Slant, I continued. People said they poisoned the game. Even after the apology, it wasn't safe for them here. The air in the dorm room was stale. My nose was blocked with congestion. So I drew it in as best as I could through my mouth, watching Trudy dart through the shadows like a bottom feeder through lakeweed. For a moment, the meds and the fever telling me it was Kai, that my twin was not dead after all, and that I was home in the Starvelings, and that the father had not found us as she always said he would. But then Lara flicked on the light, and I blinked into the reality of what I'd lost. Lara moved to check her hair roots in the mirror for telltale regrowth. Like all maids, her hair was coarse and dull, but she'd applied conditioning treatments and lightened it to a chestnut brown, had a cut into a curly bob that suited her. It stinks in here, she said. Anyway, what do you care about myths? I propped myself up on a wobbly elbow. We have enough problems with reality. Lara and Trudy were made on the Blood Temple's mainland property, but the father's synthetic reproductive protocol was the same there as it was in Rogues Bay, where I was from. Their teeth looked ultraviolet in the blue stippled light from the bridge outside our window. Their forms were limbed in a milky afterglow, which seemed to slow their movements one minute, speed them up the next, silvery jetsam shredding in their wake. Or maybe that was just the meds, too. The counselor in pain clinic said we shouldn't fixate on the past, Mira, Trudy shivered mechanically, if we want to belong to the future. I wanted nothing less. Well, we can't fixate on the past, I said. It's not how we're, made. That was something my sister would do, hiding good intentions behind a dark pun, an offhand joke, but I sucked at reading the room. Instead of admiring my cleverness, Trudy's eyes brimmed and she reddened in the shame of our shared congenital amnesia. Myth or not, Lara turned defensively from the mirror, fastening a chain around her wrist from which dangled a rose-gold feather. They've put a curfew out now that semester has started, and the bridge is off limits after 10. Why? To keep us where we belong, Trudy sniffled, especially after dark. They moved around, preparing for the night. Later they would come home smelling of beer, faces bleached in the light of their program-issued phones, and fall asleep immediately. I imagined dreaming of a new tomorrow. What I really felt like was a drink, but before I could ask them to wait while I dressed, Lara reminded me that today, Thursday, was the last day to sign up for our second-choice electives, and that we needed these for credit point requirements to complete our transfer program in the specified time of 18 months. The sooner we complete the program, she said, the sooner we can get out of here. I almost forgot, I said. You did forget. Lara eyed my pile of snotty tissues. And you need to get up now, Mira, or you never will.
11: Jennifer, congratulations, because you won the Daffod Award last night, didn't you, for The Bridge?
10: Yes, thank you very much, Karina, for Best Novel, yes.
11: For Best Novel. So tell us a little bit about The Bridge, because we've just had a little bit of insight into the opening thing, and there's a lot of intriguing things there. A lot of ideas have been introduced about the world that this girl inhabits.
10: Mm-hmm. So the basic premise of the story is that Mira, who the reader will have met in those first three pages, is one of two twins. Her twin is Kai, And Mira and Kai were born in a cult. They never knew anything else. That was where they were born. And the cult was awful. And there was some sense for both girls that there was something wrong with them, which they find out by the time they're 12 years old, is that they're not fully human, and that the leader of the cult has, you know, very bad intentions for all of the hybrid creatures that he's made. And luckily for them, three witches, or three sisters, help them escape. So this is all set up in this first sort of chapter as you continue to read. But Kai, Mira's twin, does not make it out. And Mira grows up wondering, you know, what happened, feeling a sense of resentment toward these three sisters, because although they helped them escape, her twin didn't make it out, and wondering what part she has in what happened to her twin. She's kind of filled with guilt, but also a sense of vengeance and, you know, trying to find out what happened to Kai and if she can possibly even at this stage, save her.
11: Well, it's called The Bridge, mm-hmm. and at some point there is some point where this character has to cross to somewhere else.
10: Right. So the actual physical or the literal bridge in the book is a bridge between the two campuses. So Mira has been sent by one of these mysterious sisters off to a university, which has got vaguely kind of secondary world sort of overtones. And because this is Earth, it's our world, but it's also not, you know, it's recognizable, but there's something very different about it. So she's at, in effect, university. And between the campuses of the old university and the new university is the bridge. And I mean, for listeners, it's pictured on the cover. It's a blue bridge, and it divides these kind of hybrid creatures from the human creatures, because there's snobbery at the campus between those who are fully human and those who are not fully human. And as you said, yeah, Mira has to cross the bridge over the course of the novel in order to really enter a world that's even more dangerous than the world that she knows, if you can believe it. Yeah.

0: That was The Dark Side with a track called The Limit. Our second read this morning from Jeannie Brookalar is a book that she published in 2025 called The Remedy. What happens if you're suddenly snatched from your comfortable world and flung into another existence? This read started out as a normal day for Jess and her wife Lynn, but suddenly is torn apart by a mysterious avian attack. This was also recorded at the Conflux Festival, but in 2025. Here's Jeannie Brookalar with The Remedy.
1: Buddha bowls and ginger shots in paradise. Who'd have thunk? Tucking the takeout under one arm and hooking the bag with the drink bottles over the handlebars, Jess wobbles in the seat more than a little. She regrets the hangover and wishes yet again that Lynn had wanted to check out the new food truck with her instead of staying home with the bees. Jess would just have to try again next weekend, but it was getting harder and harder to drag her wife out. The bees, for one thing. Lynn loved those bad boys more than God, said the future of the earth depended on them. But also Mrs. M. Just the chance that they'd run into her was enough to keep Lynn indoors. Still, it was 2019, for fuck's sake. People had bigger concerns these days than what was between a person's legs. Except Mrs. M., who still called her daughter Liam. I blame the weather, she'd tell anyone who'd listen. Those storms of 9-0 rained nonstop. Lightning took out a whole row of trees on my street. That was the year the lake breached unscheduled and flooded the wetlands. Jess wished that she'd seen that, the berm collapsing under a crash of waves. No way of telling where the coastal lake ended and the ocean began. All those dead swans to bury broke my heart. Emergency services evacuated us to a motel up on the highway. Reckon what I conceived that night, didn't know if it was an Arthur or a Martha. Trust you to get a root in the world.

0: Storm of the Decade, Mrs. M. Jess Tees, just to shut her up, and the woman's hard mouth had twisted in a grin. Rumour was Lynn's dad was one of the SES workers who'd helped with the evacuation, and Mrs. M. loved a good laugh, even if the joke was on her. But Lynn didn't join in. She was intense by nature. She took everything to heart and everyone, too, which was one of the things Jess loved about her. So Jess tried to explain to Mrs. M. that Lynn did actually know whether she was Arthur or Martha, that she was a girl, always was and would be, seriously. But the old lady wouldn't hear of it. What came out of me 9 months later, she said, was a son. I ought to know. Mrs. M. lives on her own, not counting her menagerie of rescue animals and a motorized scooter she calls Old Greeny. Jess drops by once a week with groceries, her prescriptions, a regular invitation to come to breakfast that Mrs. M. never accepts. She likes to tell anyone who listens that Jess is the daughter she never had. Mrs. M. can be a mean old bitch, no arguments there. In one of her many previous lives, Jess was an aged care and mental health worker. She learned how to handle the Mrs. M's of the world, learned how to be patient and non-judgy, but most of all, to be unafraid. So for Lynn's sake, she tries to pull the old lady into line. Not hard enough, Lynn will complain. On bad days, Lynn is covered in bee stings. But last night they drank Prosecco in the hot tub like old times, under the flap of night wings and the smear of the Milky Way. Their lovemaking had gotten a little mechanical of late, but last night was good, and afterwards Jess sat on the porch, overlooking the lake with a bottle of Drambuie, thinking about her own mother and Tassie, a stepbrother who didn't bear thinking about, and a life that, until Lynn, she'd have been happy to give to someone else. They met at the Bolo 3 summers ago in 2016. Jess was 25, Lynn 23. With no ties to bind her to her own family left behind in Launceston, Jess took on Lynn's, Mrs. Merivale, and the bees. She should stop by today and check up on the old bird, and she will. Truth be told, she does get on better with Mrs. M than she ever did with her own mother, and so what? Because at least Mrs. M is at home in her own skin. She'd been an agent in some fashion label years ago, puts on her face and her frock every morning before saddling up Old Greeny to run both dress shops in town. Okay, so she loves someone called Liam instead of Lynn, but in her eyes they are the same person, bless her designer socks, which is maybe better than not being loved at all. Something that Lynn wouldn't know anything about, and Jess will make sure that she never does. Jess passes one of the trees where lightning struck the year Lynn was conceived, a whole street of acacia skeletons that, and turns to the sky, which had begun that clear, high blue, but was already webbed in cirrus clouds with that south coast yellow smear at the horizon, and only just past 8 a.m. A mechanical purr behind her breaks her reverie, likely just some man in tights on his midlife crisis bike. But now, out of nowhere, it seems, Lynn is standing in the front yard ahead, waiting and waving. There's a bike helmet in her hand. It's Jess's, and she'd forgotten it. Lynn is clearly pissed. Having to work with head injuries didn't mean she has to wish them on her own wife, she says. There'll be a fight, maybe, and their Sunday will be ruined, and it will be all Jess's fault. The food truck is excellent, Jess yells. I got ginger shots. But now, there is something strange about the way Lynn is waving, urgent and jerky. Jess has been riding since she could walk and hasn't spilled once, unless you count the time her stepbrother took ketamine and had her on the handlebars. Best not to think about that. She slows to let whoever is behind her pass, but the purr drops to a hiss, and ahead of her, Lynn freezes. The blood drains from her face. She had been, Mrs. Merivale liked to tell everyone, such a beautiful boy. Jess slows, calls out, what? A shadow passes across the sun. Jess looks up at the freewheeling gull, tracing a lazy U in the sky. The exposed base of her neck sizzles. She tries to call her wife's name, but it comes out as a high-pressure squeak. She can't turn around to see what made the shadow. She won't. Instead, she just pedals faster. She swears at the melodic snap of the chain and is flung onto the handlebars. The bike clatters as it drops out from under her, food everywhere. The shadow from a moment ago presses down with a solidity that suggests a transition into a separate, sharper reality, like waking from a dream. The darkness slides over her, and a curved, pointed talon zorrows down her chin, bearding her throat with blood. There is an electrifying agony. The talon slushes a deep diagonal across her left breast. The flesh flaps open like an envelope. The black claw hovers, blood dripping off the tip. Long, jointed, and curved, it must be an extension of her attacker. Lynn firstly sways in its unfolding shadow, then falls to her knees, mesmerized by the slickly mottled expanse where her breast used to be, and deaf to all but the shuddering drum of her own heart from behind its prison of bone.
1: So, Jenny, we're on a planet or in a place where we have gender-changing storms, basically, which is quite a concept, the idea that, you know, you wake up the next day after a lightning strike and, hello, I'm a different gender. You know, this is an interesting idea.
0: Actually, that's a really interesting interpretation of it. I really love that reading of it. And I guess that is essentially a valid and, you know, it's true in a way. I mean, I guess it's not really even a world or a planet. This is a local story. I was writing about my home in Australia. So this is down the south coast where we go on holidays. The lightning did strike and Mrs. M doesn't quite know what happened to her. But there's Lynn and there's Jess, and now something has come to separate them.
1: Well, it doesn't sound like your ordinary crow, does it?
0: No, exactly. It's not your ordinary crow. And that's what I wanted to, I guess, that was my what if. You know, what if life is going on as normal in all of its ups and downs, you know, because it's never perfect. But overall, you're pretty happy with it, and you have somebody who loves you and who you love. And what if something takes you or snatches you away from that? And that's really what the story is about.
1: And of course, this is something that everybody can relate to, yeah, too, because it's either happened to somebody, yeah, or they're afraid it's going to happen.
0: Yeah. It's the most horrifying thing. It works on a sort of a symbolic level as well, because I mean, I'm kind of expat, so you know, I'm not living where I was born, and so on and so forth. So there is that kind of, I guess, the way it works in terms of dislocation and relocation. But the main, as you said, the main way in which it worked for me was the nightmare, the horror, which, of course, people are experiencing as hostages around the world as we speak, of being snatched from your life and not being able to get back.
1: This morning we heard a read from one author, Jenny Brooke-Lahr, her award-winning novel The Bridge, first published in 2022, and a further novel from her, The Remedy, published in 2025. And both these extracts were read and recorded at the Conflux Speculative Fiction Festival, which happens every year in Canberra. Narratives Library National Edition is produced and presented by me, Karina Wynne-Moylan, for Bay FM 99.9, and is available across Australia on the Community Radio Network. 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
4: Hello and welcome to Cinemascape, your show on the radio about the movies. This week, we have three new films for you. First, an aging Spanish woman living in Tangier sees her life balance threatened when her daughter wants to sell her apartment. This is Calle Malaga. Then, who would have thought that an eerily secluded old hotel in the middle of Irish gloomy woods could hide dark secrets? Well, this is Hockham. And finally, sometimes living on a remote island doesn't guarantee you can't be affected by the affairs of the world. This is Amrum. And you're listening to Cinemascape. My name is Laurent Clerc, and today I'm joined by Nina Drakarovic. How are you, Nina?
5: Hello, good, thank you.
4: And Ben Trenter-Brown, how are you, Ben?
6: Very, very well, thanks.
4: So, Ben, you went international. We've got a few. All our films are very international this week. But first in Spanish, but happening in Tangier.
6: Yes.
4: So, how was it? Was it hot and nice. And I know there's Carmen Maura in it, and yeah. I just love her so much.
5: It was hot. It was nice. This is a lovely little film. It's a real crowd pleaser of a film, and that's probably evidenced by the fact that it won the Audience Award in the Spotlight section of the Venice Film Festival last year. It's the new film by Moroccan director Mariam Tizani, whose previous film was The Blue Caftan, which, Laurent, you reviewed that on the show a couple of years ago. That's a really lovely film.
4: Beautiful film, beautiful film,
5: Like The Blue Caftan, Kayem Malaga was Morocco's submission for the Best International Feature Film Academy Award this year. It's actually Mariam Tizani's third film to receive that honour. But unlike The Blue Caftan, which was predominantly in Arabic, Kayem Malaga is predominantly in Spanish. I got the opportunity to see the film at the Europa Film Festival earlier this year. And honestly, it was a film that I basically fit into my schedule because I could. It was a movie to get me between two other movies. It wasn't a movie I saw because I had any, because the subject matter drew me to it. But I saw
4: it. Was it a good surprise?
5: Yeah, I'm actually really, really glad and that I saw it, and really pleased that I saw it. I have a newfound appreciation for Carmen Maura, who is perhaps best known outside of Spain for being in several early films by Pedro Almodóvar, such as What Have I Done to Deserve This, Matador, Law of Desire, and Women on the Edge of a Nervous Breakdown.
4: Which is probably one of her best and one of Almodóvar's very best movie.
5: I'm not that familiar with early Almodóvar, so I need to go back and watch those, and I will now because of Carmen Maura, who is the center of Calle Malaga, in which she plays Maria Angeles, a widow living in Tangier. Her parents fled across the Strait of Gibraltar following the Spanish Civil War and the rise to power of General Franco and his fascists. Maria has lived in Tangier all her life, primarily in a beautiful, beautiful apartment, with easy access to markets and cafes, and it's in that apartment she's expecting to see out her the rest of her days, being the home in which she's accumulated years of memories and years of things. The issue is that the apartment is not in Maria's name, for reasons not particularly well explained in the film. The film says it was apparently to make things easier, but I don't understand how that could be the case. Maria's deceased husband put the apartment in the name of her daughter, Clara, played by Marta Itura. Living in Spain and running low on money after a recent divorce, Clara comes to Tangier, where she announces her intention to sell her mother's home without allowing Maria any say in the matter, essentially giving Maria a choice of moving permanently to Spain, a country in which Maria has never lived, or moving into a local aged care facility that caters exclusively to those who are aging and of Spanish descent. Maria chooses the latter, and unsurprisingly, she doesn't take well to the aged care facility. You have the lack of freedom, the imposed grooming for some reason. So she hatches a plan to get out of the aged care facility, get back to her apartment, delay its eventual sale, and to get all of her furniture and belongings back from Abslam, the antique dealer to whom they were sold. Abslam is played by the Moroccan filmmaker Ahmed Boulain, another really, really great performance. The relationship between Maria and Abslam deepens from their initial animosity to a friendship to something more, particularly as he attempts to retrieve Maria's items that have been further on sold to other parties, including her treasured record player. So Carmen Maura nails this.
4: I was about to say, that's really, I mean, that feels like one of those feel-good movie, especially with aging characters. I think it's a big trend in the past few years, probably because they know that maybe older generations still go a lot to the movies and buy their tickets to go to the cinema.
5: Yeah.
4: And especially with that type of relationships where two cultures are very different, even though she's lived there for a long time. How does that work? How does the chemistry work between those two characters?
5: It works really well. I mean, the film doesn't go particularly deep in the fact that Maria is a woman from a Spanish background, a European background, living in a Muslim African because she has lived there all of her life. She is part of the city. She's part of the community. But still, a lot of the Arabic characters speak Spanish, I think, because of the large Spanish contingent that is in Tangier. And
4: it's like when you go to Portugal in some towns and they speak more French than Portugal now.
5: Yeah.
4: Because all our retirees have easy tax access there.
6: It's like the Russians in Montenegro.
4: Exactly. So I think every country has their own niche like this.
5: Yeah. Well, look, Maria is a character. She's almost impossible not to root for. And that leads me to my one major issue with the film. I don't know what you guys think of the idea of a child selling their parents' apartment out from under them.
4: I think it's it's obviously a tough thing, but it's also a legal possibility. And I think I think it really depends how they paint the family relationship.
5: Yeah.
4: I know of people who actually emancipated themselves from their parents and divorced from them when they were younger. So that means not all families are all lovey-dovey.
6: So do they go into the relationship between the daughter and the mother?
5: Not to a massive extent. I mean, Carla basically barges in and she's like, the house is being sold. I need the money.
6: Hey, Mum, off you go. But it doesn't explain why, whether they had a fractured relationship. It doesn't go into their history.
5: Not that I can recall. But look, I find the idea of a child selling their aging parents' home out from under them really rather objectionable. So as a character, I couldn't really get on board with Clara. And that's no slight on Marta Etura. She's very good in the film, and to the film's credit, it does attempt to explain the truly difficult financial situation that Clara finds herself in. But when she reappears in the third act, like, it was all I could do not to stand up and yell boo at the screen.
6: So is this a comedy? Is this like a kind of grandma's breaking out?
5: It's a gentle comedy. Well, she breaks out of the aged care home and back into her home. It's about a woman's attempt to keep her home, and it turns into something that becomes about the woman and her relationship to her city and community. And it's really, really lovely.
4: Okay, well, it seems like you found a lot of lovely angles, if not all of them, to this film. So how many stars for you for Calle Málaga?
5: I'll give it 3.5.
4: Okay, well, that's 3.5 stars for Calle Málaga, and we'll be right back.

0: You're listening to Cinemascape here on Eastside Radio. We've got our second review here with Laurent, ready to go. You saw Hokum, bit of a horror film, this one.
1: Yeah, it's an Irish film, filmed in Ireland, and it's directed by Damien McCarthy, who has made a name for himself as a horror director. He did two really strong horror films called Caveat and Oddity in the past 6 years. And here he just uses Adam Scott, that probably everyone knows from Parks and Recreation and Severance. Yeah. He's a writer, and he decides to scatter the ashes of his parents in the Irish hotel where they actually spend their honeymoon. And so here he comes to Ireland in the middle of very gloomy woods, arriving on the day where it's, you know, almost sunny, probably as it can be in Ireland in a month that is not the middle of July. And the hotel is very old-fashioned, very old-looking, and the honeymoon suite that he wanted to rent is actually condemned because there's a presence there. And so right away we're in a kind of a ghost story. And as night comes, weird things happen, and especially a young woman who works at the hotel, Fiona, played by Florence Hodish, disappears, and Adam Scott, so his character is Om, decides to understand what could have happened. And so he goes back into the hotel because the hotel is closing down for the season, and he goes back and breaks in. And of course, he discovers a lot of mysteries and dark secrets, a presence.
0: What's Adam Scott like? Because obviously people know him. He's such a great actor. He can do such memorable characters, from kind of goofy comedy to existential dread to, you know, comedic kind of asshole. Like he does a lot of these, unique characters. So what's it like seeing him play serious in a horror film? Like, does he fit the genre?
1: Well, I will admit this is the very first time that I like Adam Scott in a production. I he's got those type of personality. There's a few like this actors where his quirky side is really rubbing me the wrong side all the time.
2: Right.
1: And for once it didn't irritate me, so I was really happy about that. The bad side to that is, I think, and this is where the film for me was a bit short, the jump scares are amazingly good.
2: Yeah, like, they are.
1: This is really, when they want you to have thrills and chills, they just get it. And the timing is beautiful, and the music and the darkness of the screen works for it, and that eerie Irish environment works for it. But the problem is, emotionally, I'm not attached to Om at all, to the character of Adam Scott.
2: Well, look, I think certainly at the beginning of the film, he is very, very unlikable. He treats the hospital employees very, very badly. He actually commits assault on one of them. As a result, I'm like, I don't feel too bad about the terrible things that are happening to him. But the film, like, I eventually got on board with him when it becomes like a mystery about what happened to Fiona. Something memorable for me, I saw it in a really packed cinema, and you said that the jump scares, they worked fantastically well. Just the overall atmosphere and the sense of the film creates, it's a really truly creepy film, and like production design and cinematography within this hotel.
1: And for me, I think that's what makes the film, and unfortunately it's the lack of emotional link for me left me like I was going through the motions, and every time there was a jump scare I was just like, oh, you got me again. So that was really enjoyable, but basically soon after I left the theater, I didn't remember what the story was about and what was important for that character to defend, which I think is a shame because all the rest, as you said, the atmosphere is really well mastered in terms of cinematography and soundtrack and sound design. You really feel oppressed in there, and right at the beginning, you're just like, why do you go to this place? Like, as soon as you see this place, you're just like, I'm not staying.
0: And I'm out.
1: I'm yeah. just like, okay, the honeymoon suite is closed. Sorry, I'm going to...
0: Because of a creepy reason? Yeah. Definitely are.
1: I'm going to scatter the ashes outside and let's go. I'm back.
0: So yeah. it sounds like it's a fun in the sense of it's an enjoyable, fun, thrilling film to see in the cinema.
1: Yeah, and also it's funny. Like there's a lot of dark humor undertone
2: that
1: kind of works, and for me that makes it very anchored in the Irish tradition of those type of films, where even the eerie darkness is not completely serious, and that works. So for me it was just really that lack of understanding what's at stake for this character, especially because he's really caring for that Fiona character that he barely met for 5 seconds, and then suddenly it's just like, oh my god, what happened to that person? The hotel is closing down. This is a Shining situation. Everyone's out anyway, so she's out. Like, so for me that little link just felt a bit too tiny for me to. Not so much to engage, because I engaged during the film, but to keep the film in the back of my mind, you know, like Heretic or films like that are very atmospheric, but stay with you because the danger and the creepiness is really staying in your mind.
2: Yeah, well, we do see a lot of films, so we
1: probably
2: some of them
1: yes.
2: have to like get pushed out.
1: Yeah, probably.
0: Well, it sounds like you had a fun time regardless, and you enjoyed the film from a horror perspective. How many stars would you give Hockham?
1: Yeah, I'll give it 3 stars because I think there's for the atmosphere, go for there, and you know, for once, Adam Scott, I could actually enjoy his performance.
0: Wonderful. That's 3 stars out of 5 for Hockham, and we'll be right back after this song.

0: And you're listening to CinemaScape, and you just heard one title of Nena, because we're going to speak German, or not speak German, but talk about German films.
1: Don't make me use my 6 months of German.
0: Am Ruhm, or Am Ruhm, I don't know how to say this in proper German. Nena, what did you think?
1: Oh, Am Ruhm. What a film. So I saw this film as part of the opening of the German Film Festival, which is coming to Sydney 6th of May, so 6th to the 27th of May. This was a media screening. So Am Ruhm is a German film directed by very well-known, well-regarded director Fatih Akin, who is a German-Turkish filmmaker. You may have seen some of his films. I unfortunately have not, but now I'm a fan. He's made films, very famous films, including The Edge of Heaven, which won Best Screenplay at Cannes, and a Golden Globe for Best Foreign Language Film for his film In the Fade.
0: It was fantastic.
1: And, you know, just so many wins. The Golden Bear, the Berlin Film Festival. I mean, he probably has he has an Oscar. Or not an Oscar, but I'm sure he will very soon.
2: He's actually a really interesting filmmaker, because he absolutely never makes the same film twice. Yeah. All of his films so very different.
1: Well, yeah, I mean, I think this film, not having seen anything previously, unfortunately, but on its own, Am Ruhm is set in the dying days of World War II. It's a German film, and Am Ruhm is an island. So it's an island fishing community, village, what you want to call them, sort of near... Actually, I don't know geographically where it is, but they do mention Hamburg a few times. So I think it's sort of around that area. And, you know, they're, as you sort of expect from a village community, they're a little bit separate. They have their own ways. And there are already from the outset mixed feelings about Hitler and the war and Germany's place in it. So very quickly, we sort of get a sense of the polarization. This isn't a 100% all the way with the Führer. This is a community that's a little bit separate from the world, and they have their own thoughts, which is an issue for Dear Nanning, who is the title character, who was played by an incredible young actor called Jasper Billebeck. He's, I think, maybe around 10, 11, 12 years old. And he lives on this island with his mother, his very pregnant mother, his auntie, and his three young siblings. So he's like the oldest sort of male child. And they've escaped from Hamburg. So they've been there for, let's say, 6 months. Their father is SS in the German army fighting in Hamburg, and they are very pro the war. Like, they're all the way with, you know, the Nazi regime. Jasper, or Nanning, he is a little junger folk, like a little, you know, Hitler youth, which causes some, you know, little bit of ripples in the community, but they understand. Like, it's not something that's just the state of their nation. And so, look, the film unfolds in a not super political way straight away. We have a little bit of these things, but essentially it shows their life. So people are fishing, they're telling stories, they're going to school, but they're a little bit outliers, they're misfits, this family. And very quickly, Hitler dies. It's the end of the war, and that's where things take a little bit of a turn. Not in a big dramatic American way, but in a very subtle unfolding. His mother basically stops eating. She goes into this very deep depressive state, and the mood changes quite, you know, subtly but quickly, in terms of what now, you know, what do people do with these very deeply held beliefs, and those who have essentially been wanting the end of the war and maybe never believed, and how does that sort of, you know, clash in the everyday?
0: Is it shown mostly from the kids' point of view? Because I think some of the best, you know, films about the war, and especially the Second World War, I've been shown through those very young eyes and on a kids' level, and it's just like, what are you adults doing, really? Why are you messing with my life for no reason?
1: Yeah, essentially. So I don't want to give away all the kind of beautiful parts of the plot, but essentially Nanning goes on a very sweet, you know, innocent, child-driven desire to make his mother better. And he takes him, you know, along with him. We go on the journey through the village and meet all the different characters, from, you know, older people who, you know, knew part of his family, you know, back before the days of the war, to people who've stayed in America for different reasons, who are of German descent. You know, it's really quite interesting, and very much so the experience that we understand is through Nanning and him He doesn't say much, but his eyes and his face just are full of emotion, and we really live through the wonder and also the fear that he suddenly comes across, actually, what is going on? What is this world that I am having to navigate?
0: I think that that's one of the director's, you know, really big strength is, and in his other films it was the same, is he manages to give you a lot of emotional content with minimal performance from his actors. That's the first time I would see him with kids, but I know that in previous films, even with Diane Kruger in The Fade, you know, she was a very disturbed woman, but she didn't give much, and then it gave you power, like, really right back. And I think that's, you know, one of the things he probably knows how to direct actors in that specific way.
1: Yeah, and they're very close shots when someone is talking, when the kid is responding to a situation. It's a flicker of an eye, it's a little movement of a lip, and as you said, we get so much in that. Or we find our own interpretations of those moments. Yeah. And look, I have to say, this isn't a kid's film. And, you know, I think people out there might think, oh God, I want to watch a film about a kid going on a journey through an island. It is not what you think. It's not a Disney, it's not Moana. Like, this is, you know, this is a very deep story. You know, I went and saw someone of German descent, and they talked about their own sort of family and how there's, you know, there's so many stories around that, people who lived similar experiences, and really beautiful, just quite heartbreaking and breathtaking in so many different ways.
0: Okay, well, it looks like you've enjoyed Amrum quite a lot. So how many stars for Amrum for you?
1: I would give it 4 stars.
0: Okay, well, that's 4 stars for Amrum, and we'll be right back. And this is all we have time for in this week's episode of Cinemascape. Today, Ben Trenter-Brown gave Calle Malaga 3.5 out of 5 stars. I, Laurent Clerc, gave Hookem 3 out of 5. And Nina Dracalovic just gave Amrum 4 out of 5. The Cinemascape team acknowledges the Gadigal people on whose land we meet, and the traditional custodians of country throughout Australia, and their connections to land, sea and community. Thanks to my co-presenters Nina Dracalovic and Ben Trenter-Brown, and to Eastside FM, where we record the show every week. Cinemascape is broadcast across Australia via the Community Radio Network. You've been listening to Cinemascape, and until next time, enjoy your movies!

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3: Hello, I'm Laura Devoy. A Jewish Australian says anti-Semitism used to be an olden day concept. Natalie Levy is the first witness to appear at the Royal Commission into Anti-Semitism and Social Cohesion today. She was born in Australia to Jewish parents from England and Ukraine. Ms. Levy told the Royal Commission when she was growing up, Australia was safe from anti-Semitism.
4: I never had experienced it during my childhood. It was the furthest thing from anyone's mind. Anti-Semitism was an olden day concept. It was nothing that was part of my early childhood at all.
3: Ms. Levy says she can't believe how normalised anti-Semitism is now. Australian farmland values hit a record median price of $10,516 per hectare last year. New data shows 6.3 million hectares of land was traded in 2025. However, there are signs the market is cooling, with the annual growth rate the slowest in 12 years. More than 100 babies will be born today who will need specialised care. A national campaign is bringing attention to what's needed to deliver that support. Shannon Kirkwood has the details.
5: The not-for-profit Miracle Babies Foundation is currently running its Miracle Month of May, a time to highlight its work supporting premature and critically ill newborns, their families and the hospitals which care for them. For the next 24 hours, every donation to the foundation will be quadrupled. The funds raised will help expand services to give more families access to support and education during their baby's hospital stay and beyond. Each year, more than 48,000 babies will be born requiring specialised care.
3: $15 million is being invested into research to enhance understanding of early onset cancer. Early onset cancer refers to cases diagnosed between the ages of 20 and 49. Since 2000, there's been an increase in the number of early onset cancers. Last year, an estimated 18,600 new cases were diagnosed. The funding is a joint investment of the National Health and Medical Research Council and Cancer Australia. More than 150,000 fish have been released into key fishing locations in New South Wales in a bid to boost recreational fishing. Dusky flathead and mulloway are among the most popular fishing species in the state. Tiny pieces of plastic pollution have been found in some of the most remote places on Earth, including Antarctica. And a study published in the journal Nature Climate Change suggests bits of plastic in the atmosphere are helping to drive up global temperatures. Here's the BBC's environment correspondent, Matt McGrath.
6: The durability of plastic is one of its great strengths. But this same property means it does not dissolve or degrade quickly. Instead, it breaks down into ever smaller fragments. Floating on the lightest breeze, these minuscule pieces have reached the remotest parts of our world. To date, it's their impact on animal and human health that's been the focus. But this new work suggests the massive flood of fragments swirling around the atmosphere is helping warm the planet. A key discovery is the difference the colour of these micro and nanoparticles makes.
3: Turning to sport, in cricket, Glenn Maxwell and Matt Short have opted not to take up contracts for Victoria, but will continue to represent the state when available. Peter Hanscom, Sam Harper and Campbell Kellaway all extended their contracts. Three players have been upgraded to the senior list, while three rookie contracts have been signed.
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0: did you do on the weekend?
1: Oh, you know, just stayed at home, acted as a taxi for the kids. There's just never enough time to get things done. You?
0: I went hiking and canoeing with the kids and got qualified as a snorkeling instructor. But I know what you mean. The weekends really are too short.
1: You did all that?
0: Yeah. I mean, why should the kids have all the fun? Join Scouts as a leader. You'd love it.
1: Oh, the kids would too.
0: Do it. Just go to joinscouts.com.au.
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1: I want to know who my representing here tonight. 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
3: Hello, I'm Shannon Kirkwood. Transport costs increased significantly for households in the first 3 months of the year, with spending rising across the board for a sixth straight quarter. The March household spending volumes indicator rose 0.7% in the March quarter. The Australian Bureau of Statistics says that's up 2.8% compared to the same time last year. For the month of March, households were paying more than 6% more than 12 months ago. A rise in fuel prices drove the increase in transport costs. Food spending was also strong, with the ABS saying that may have been the result of precautionary stockpiling. Meantime, mortgage holders will learn this afternoon if the cash rate will rise further when the Reserve Bank hands down its decision. Marine authorities say the volunteers who lost their lives while responding to a call for help in northern New South Wales last night were heroes. Two of the six crew members died after they came to the rescue of a yacht which had hit the South Ballina breakwall in rough seas last night. One person on the yacht also died. Marine Rescue New South Wales Commissioner Todd Andrews says the other crew members are suffering varying injuries.
4: Pretty much with any marine rescue job response we do, there's risk involved, and our volunteers do understand that risk, which is why I believe these two people are heroes.
3: The local community has been leaving flowers at the scene today. A witness sharing lived experience of anti-Semitism says criticism of Israel's actions in the war have been taken out on her and her family. It's the second day of the opening hearing block of the Royal Commission into Anti-Semitism and Social Cohesion. Tali Pinsky works at an Australian university. She's told the hearing, in the wake of the Bondi terror attack, conversations among her colleagues focused on hatred of Israel and the human rights of Palestinians.
5: Jewish and Israeli people are personally targeted and blamed for the actions of the Israeli government in a way that the citizens of other countries involved in conflicts are not. On campuses, this is inconsistent with the principle of academic integrity on which academia was founded.
3: A car has struck a crowd of people in the eastern German city of Leipzig. Local authorities say a 33-year-old man has been arrested. It's alleged he drove into a crowd, leaving 22 people injured and two others dead before driving off. Police say they're not yet clear about a motive. Australian researchers have been granted more funding to help detect bowel cancer earlier in people under 50. Laura Devoy has the details.
6: Research shows rates of bowel cancer are increasing, particularly among those aged 25 to 44, where it's now the leading cause of cancer-related death. But the Flinders Health and Medical Research Institute says it's often found late due to misdiagnosis and exclusion of young people from screening programs. The institute has been awarded a $2.7 million grant to help doctors detect bowel cancer earlier in Australians under 50 using personalised risk checks and simple blood and stool tests. Researchers will also design a testing pathway which enables faster diagnosis.
3: A giant squid has been spotted off the coast of Western Australia. An expedition led by the WA Museum surveyed the deep Cape Range and close submarine canyons about 1,200 kilometres north of Perth. 226 species were detected, including dozens never previously recorded in Western Australian waters. Traces of the giant squid were found in six separate samples. Researchers say there hasn't been a sighting in WA for more than 25 years. Turning to sport, Wallabies winger Dylan Peach has recommitted to Rugby Australia. The 28-year-old will remain at the Western Force until at least the end of 2028. It's another boost for the Wallabies ahead of next year's Rugby World Cup on home soil.
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Hello and welcome to the National Community Radio Network Folk Show. I'm Jane Bauer, and for almost an hour I'm going to be playing some of my favourite music, Anglo-Celtic, North American and Australian traditional retro and contemporary folk music. Let's go to Ireland first, in fact Dublin, to Keela, an Irish fusion band. Keela means beautiful, and the track I'm going to play is Toge, go boge, and it means take it easy, slow down, chill out.

That was the Melbourne Scottish Fiddle Club with From St Kilda to King's Cross, as you know, written by Paul Kelly, and the Flying Home to Shelley tune that was written by Paul Gidslitz. And the singer there was Neil Adam. And it's from an album called A Long Way From Home. Before that, I started off the program with Toge Go Boge, which is Slow Down or Chill Out, and it's from an album of the same name, and the group is Keela. We're going to go to Canberra now, and this is Humbug, but in their very, very early days when there are eight members and they are more a choir. It's from their album Celtic Circles, and it's I'm a Rover.

Well, they're from Queensland. That's Limerick with the one and only You from their album, which is fairly recent, Tales and Tributes. And before that, going back much further, Humbug with from their album Celtic Circles with I'm a Rover. And Mel Bennett, who is the only member who's still in the band today, is going to send me some more current music. So I'm looking forward to playing that in the future. Well, coming up next, we're going to go to Sydney this time. This is Going Grey. And again, I haven't heard this group before. They're called Queen Porter Stomp.

0: Well, we've been jumping all over the country. That's the Runaway Strings, and they're from Ararat, from their album Blackwood, which is going to be released later this year. And that track is called Baby When It's Gone, It's Gone, reflecting on how the performers there are concerned about the music changing in the US. Before that, it was Queen Porter Stomp from Sydney with Going Grain. I love the lyrics of that. Well, you're listening to the National Community Radio Network Folk Show. I'm Jane Bauer, and you can listen to this program at the same time on the same station that you're listening to now. I'm pre-recording this in the studios of Radio Adelaide in South Australia, Kaurna Country. And thank you, wherever you are in Australia, for joining me. It's fantastic. Okay, we're going to go to England now. This is English singer-songwriter Polly Palusma. She teaches at Cambridge and is researching folk music. She's just put out a new album, well, last year, called Wildfires. And each track has got a prologue, and I've never seen this done before. This is Paper Cathedral.
1: It feels like one of those paper cathedrals, space occupied. At any moment, it might be.

That's Kate Rusby, or Rusby, from the north of England, from her album When They All Looked Up, and that's Let Your Light Shine. And she was joined by the Barnsley Youth Choir there, and that song is for her daughters and anybody else who's listening. And before that, it was the Union of Different Kinds, and it was the Port Isaac's Fisherman's Friends. Another really uplifting song, I thought. Okay. And the first of those three, because they're all English performers, was Polly Pelusima. And it was Paper Cathedrals from her album Wildfires. I'll be playing more from that album in future because there's some great tracks on it. I saw Winborne perform at the National Folk Festival just recently. This is from their album of Hard Times and Harmony. They're from the US. And this is Viva la Quince Brigada. And it means long live the 15th Brigades, who are an international brigade that was formed in 1936 to oppose Franco in Spain.

an unusual arrangement of Woody Guthrie's song Pastures of Plenty. That was John McCutcheon from the US and Tom Chapin from the album Doing Our Job. And then before that, it was Winborne, also of the US, from their album of Hard Times and Harmony with Viva la Quince Brigada. Okay, we're going to stay in the US. This is, maybe it's Canada, I should say. Let's stay in North America. This is Loudon Wainwright III from his album Haven't Got the Blues Yet. And it's I Knew Your Mother. And his daughter, Martha, is also on the track.

That was Loudon Wainwright III with I Knew Your Mother. Really honest song, isn't it? He was joined by his daughter there, Martha Wainwright, on that track from the album Haven't Got the Blues Yet in brackets. Well, I've come to the end of the program. Hope you've enjoyed my selection this week and that you'll listen again next week at the same time on the same station. Until then, look after yourself, care for your family and friends, and don't forget to carry out random acts of kindness. I'm Jane Bauer, pre-recording this program in the studios of Radio Adelaide. To take us out this week, this is Vishton from an album that's live, and they're from Canada. They were formed in 2000. They originally were Emmanuel and Pastille LeBlanc and Pascal Mios, but unfortunately Pastille is no longer with them, but she is playing on this album, and I'm going to play a group of jigs, I think. They're in French. Bye.

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1: National Radio News.
2: Hello, I'm Shannon Kirkwood. Transport costs increased significantly for households in the first 3 months of the year, with spending rising across the board for a sixth straight quarter. The March household spending volumes indicator rose 0.7% in the March quarter. The Australian Bureau of Statistics says that's up 2.8% compared to the same time last year. For the month of March, households were paying more than 6% more than 12 months ago. A rise in fuel prices drove the increase in transport costs. Food spending was also strong, with the ABS saying that may have been the result of precautionary stockpiling. Meantime, mortgage holders will learn this afternoon if the cash rate will rise further when the Reserve Bank hands down its decision. Marine authorities say the volunteers who lost their lives while responding to a call for help in northern New South Wales last night were heroes. Two of the six crew members died after they came to the rescue of a yacht which had hit the South Ballina breakwall in rough seas last night. One person on the yacht also died. Marine Rescue New South Wales Commissioner Todd Andrews says the other crew members are suffering varying injuries.
3: Pretty much with any marine rescue job response we do, there's risk involved, and our volunteers do understand that risk, which is why I believe these two people are heroes.
2: The local community has been leaving flowers at the scene today. A witness sharing lived experience of anti-Semitism says criticism of Israel's actions in the war have been taken out on her and her family. It's the second day of the opening hearing block of the Royal Commission into Anti-Semitism and Social Cohesion. Tali Pinsky works at an Australian university. She's told the hearing, in the wake of the Bondi terror attack, conversations among her colleagues focused on hatred of Israel and the human rights of Palestinians.
4: Jewish and Israeli people are personally targeted and blamed for the actions of the Israeli government in a way that the citizens of other countries involved in conflicts are not. On campuses, this is inconsistent with the principle of academic integrity on which academia was founded.
2: A car has struck a crowd of people in the eastern German city of Leipzig. Local authorities say a 33-year-old man has been arrested. It's alleged he drove into a crowd, leaving 22 people injured and two others dead before driving off. Police say they're not yet clear about a motive. Australian researchers have been granted more funding to help detect bowel cancer earlier in people under 50. Laura Devoy has the details.
5: Research shows rates of bowel cancer are increasing, particularly among those aged 25 to 44, where it's now the leading cause of cancer-related death. But the Flinders Health and Medical Research Institute says it's often found late due to misdiagnosis and exclusion of young people from screening programs. The institute has been awarded a $2.7 million grant to help doctors detect bowel cancer earlier in Australians under 50 using personalised risk checks and simple blood and stool tests. Researchers will also design a testing pathway which enables faster diagnosis.
2: A giant squid has been spotted off the coast of Western Australia. An expedition led by the WA Museum surveyed the deep Cape Range and close submarine canyons about 1,200 kilometres north of Perth. 226 species were detected, including dozens never previously recorded in Western Australian waters. Traces of the giant squid were found in six separate samples. Researchers say there hasn't been a sighting in WA for more than 25 years. Turning to sport, Wallabies winger Dylan Peach has recommitted to Rugby Australia. The 28-year-old will remain at the Western Force until at least the end of 2028. It's another boost for the Wallabies ahead of next year's Rugby World Cup on home soil.
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6: And welcome to It's Time, the show where we look at the best of the Australian national charts between the 60s and the 90s, using the Kent Music Report, the Australian Music Report, and the ARIA charts. Today we're looking at the best of the charts in this week in 1961. 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
7: Coming up on today's program, we've got Edith Piaf, Lonnie Lee, Crash Craddock, and Elvis Presley.
8: Kicking us off at number 54 in the Australian singles chart this week on the 15th of April 1961 was Australia's very own Noeline Batley and Rendezvous. Listen.

0: Jane Battley there and Rendezvous at number 54 in the Australian Singles Chart this week on the 15th of April 1961. And that single had peaked at number 44 in the Australian Singles Chart the previous month. Nolene Battley was known in the early 1960s as Australia's Little Miss Sweetheart. Born in Sydney on Christmas Day 1944, she started singing on Sydney radio when she was only 5 years old. Her big break came in 1960 when she won a recording contract with Festival Records. Her second single, Barefoot Boy, written by 16-year-old Helene Grover, became a top five hit across Australia and made her the first Australian woman to score a national pop hit. Nolene went on to tour in New Zealand, appearing on Bandstand and 6 O'Clock Rock, and later moved to England, where she kept performing into the early 1970s.
1: And peaking at number 45 on the Australian National Charts this week on the 15th of April 1961 was New Zealand singer Johnny Devlin with Charlie Mops.
2: Oh, a long time ago, way back in history, when all I had to drink was nothing but cups of tea, along came a man by the name of Charlie Mops. He invented a wonderful drink and they gave it the name of Hops. 2, 3, 4.
3: It's a drink that I don't know.
2: Yo, I'm laughing, girl, what's wrong with you?

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The first thing every morning and the last thing every night, I want me a bowl of Charlie's brew to fill me with delight.

0: Yes, it's 70 miles an hour.
1: 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One thing is for sure, it's Charlie's beer they sell. 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For 5 short seconds, gentlemen, remember Charlie Mops.

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1: Hip hip.
2: Hooray!
1: Hip hip.
3: La prison.
1: That's Charlie Mops by New Zealand singer Johnny Devlin, peaking at number 45 on the Australian national charts this week on the 15th of April 1961. Johnny Devlin was often called New Zealand's Elvis Presley. Born in 1938, he shot to fame in 1958 with his cover of Lordy Miss Claudie, which sold over 100,000 copies and topped the New Zealand charts. His wild tours sparked near riot scenes around the country, and by the next year he'd moved across the Tasman to tour Australia with the Everly Brothers. In 1964 he even supported the Beatles on their Australasian tour. Johnny kept recording throughout the 1960s and beyond, writing hits for other artists, and even penning the official song for the 1974 Commonwealth Games held in Christchurch.
4: Falling down the charts 10 places from number 25 to number 35 this week on the 15th of April 1961 was French singer Edith Piaf and Milord.

0: 30th BF there, and me lord at number 35 in the Australian singles chart this week on the 15th of April 1961. And that single had peaked at number 6 in February earlier that year. Me lord, English for my lord, was also known by its French title, Ombre de la rue, meaning shadow of the street. Recorded in 1959, it tells of a young woman from the docks who falls for an upper-class Englishman she calls me lord. She knows they come from different worlds, yet she finds him sad and lonely. She lifts his spirits with that cry of bravo, my lord! The song became one of Piaf's biggest international hits, topping charts across Europe and reaching the United States charts as well.
1: And falling down the Australian national charts this week on the 15th of April 1961, from number 19 back to number 28, was Australian singer Lonnie Lee with the AA-sided hit Baby, Baby, Bye Bye, and Sit Around and Talk to Me.

0: From Pittsburgh, that's the Marcells and Blue Moon at number 15 in the Australian singles chart this week, on the 15th of April 1961. And that single went on to peak at number 4 in the Australian singles chart the following month. Formed in 1959 in Pittsburgh in the US, the group turned a classic ballad into a rock and roll sensation, complete with an unforgettable bass intro. Released in 1961, it sold over a million copies, topped the US and UK charts, and earned a gold disc. The opening riff came from their live cover of Zoom by the Cadillacs, and American DJ Murray the K reportedly played the record 26 times on a single show, helping it become a nationwide hit.
1: And falling down the Australian national charts this week on the 15th of April 1961, from number 13 back to number 14, were American girl group The Shirelles with Will You Love Me Tomorrow.

0: That's the Shirelles with Will You Love Me Tomorrow. At number 14 on the Australian National Charts this week on the 15th of April 1961. And that single had peaked at number 4 here in Australia the previous month. The song was the first song by a girl group to top the US Billboard Hot 100 and also reached the top 5 in the UK and in New Zealand. Lead singer Shirley Owens initially thought the song sounded too country, but a string arrangement helped bring it to life. Despite some stations banning it for its suggestive lyrics, the record became a major hit and launched the Shirelles into international fame.
1: You're listening to It's Time, the show where we look at the best of the Australian national charts between the 60s and the 90s, using the Kent Music Report, the Australian Music Report, and the ARIA charts. Today we're looking at the best of the charts in this week in 1961.
0: And falling down the Australian national charts this week on the 15th of April 1961, from number 8 back to number 10, was Don Costa and his orchestra and chorus with Never on a Sunday.

0: Never on a Sunday by Don Costa and his orchestra and chorus at number 10 on the Australian National Charts this week on the 15th of April 1961. And that single had first peaked number 8 here in Australia 2 weeks earlier. Originally known in Greek as the Children of Piraeus, the song was first sung by Melina Mercouri in the 1960 film of the same name, and won the Academy Award for Best Original Song, the first time a foreign language picture received the honour. Don Costa's orchestral version became a hit in its own right, making number 19 on the US Billboard Hot 100, number 27 in the UK, and number 13 in Canada. And it also re-entered the Billboard Top 40 when reissued in 1961.
1: Let's take a bit of time out now and look at the news headlines for April 1961. On the 12th of April, the Soviet Union notched up another triumph today when 27-year-old Major Yuri Gagarin became the first man to fly in space. In a 4.5-ton Vostok spaceship, he orbited the Earth and returned safely after a flight lasting 108 minutes. On the 19th of April, armed Cuban exiles attempting to overthrow Fidel Castro's Marxist government claimed to be within 70 miles of Havana last night, establishing an airstrip at the Bay of Pigs. Cuban authorities, using Russian-made tanks and MiG fighters, appeared in control, while the invasion sparked international tension. Soviet leader Khrushchev pledged aid to Castro and warned US leader Kennedy against interference. And Kennedy insisted the US would only act if the USSR intervened. On the 20th of April, several hundred European settlers, possibly as many as 500, have been killed during a 5-week uprising in Portugal's West African colony of Angola. An official described the violence as worse than anything in the Belgian Congo, calling it a full-scale revolutionary war led by experienced organisers and warning that Portugal's survival as a nation depends on retaining its African territories. On the 21st of April, at the war crimes trial before a special Jerusalem court, Adolf Eichmann, the former Nazi SS officer, reluctantly admitted today that he had played a part in liquidating German Jews. The qualified confession emerged during his interrogation by an Israeli police officer. And finally, on the 24th of April, Paris is an armed camp tonight, ready to repel a potential airborne invasion by rebel French army units from Algeria. Sherman tanks surround the Elysee Palace, while rearmed Gaullist and socialist resistance units, supported by 10,000 CRS riot police and Republican guards, defend strategic points. But these forces would be weak if paratrooper regiments attempted to seize the city.
0: And falling down the Australian national charts this week on the 15th of April 1961, from number 6 back to number 9, was Ferlin Husky with Wings of a Dove. On the

0: That's country and western singer Ferlin Husky with Wings of a Dove at number 9 on the Australian national charts this week on the 15th of April 1961. And that single had peaked at number 5 here in Australia 2 weeks earlier. Recorded in 1960, the song topped the US country charts for 10 non-consecutive weeks and also crossed over to the American pop charts, making number 12 on the Billboard Hot 100. Inspired by Bible passages, it references the dove sent to Noah and the Spirit of God descending at Jesus' baptism. Covered by artists including Dolly Parton and Porter Wagoner, it was one of Husky's biggest hits and remains widely recognised in country music.
1: Rising up the charts from number 11 to number 8 this week on the 15th of April 1961 were the Everly Brothers and Walk Right Back.

0: peaking at number 8 in the Australian singles chart this week on the 15th of April 1961. That's the Everly Brothers and Walk Right Back. Written by Sonny Curtis, a guitarist and songwriter who joined the Crickets after Buddy Holly's death, the song was recorded in 1961 and reached number 7 on the US Billboard Hot 100, while topping the UK singles chart for 3 weeks. Curtis wrote it during his Army basic training, and it was originally released as a B-side. The Everly's hit version used just the first verse twice, while later covers by Perry Como, Andy Williams and Anne Murray included the second verse. The single verse recording remains the version most widely remembered.
1: And rising up the Australian national charts this week on the 15th of April 1961, from number 14 to number 7 was Connie Francis with Where the Boys Are.

0: That's Where the Boys Are by Connie Francis at number 7 on the Australian National Charts this week on the 15th of April 1961. And that single went on to pick at number 5 here in Australia the following week. Written by Neil Sedaka and Howard Greenfield, the song was recorded by Connie Francis in 1960 for her film debut, Where the Boys Are. She also recorded the song in 6 other languages: German, French, Italian, Japanese, Neapolitan, and Spanish, helping the track reach number 1 in around 15 countries. To meet the movie's deadline, demos were rushed across the country by an airline hostess so Francis could hear them in Florida before recording the final versions.
1: Falling down the charts 2 places from number 4 to number 6 this week on the 15th of April 1961 was American artist Crash Craddock and One Last Kiss.

0: From the United States, that's Crash Craddock and One Last Kiss at number 6 in the Australian Singles Chart this week, on the 15th of April 1961. And that single had peaked at number 1 for 1 week the previous month. Billy Crash Craddock first became a household name here in Australia in the late 1950s and early 1960s with his string of rockabilly hits. Boom Boom Baby topped the Australian charts for 4 weeks in early 1960, followed by another number one with One Last Kiss in 1961. Touring the country in 1960, Craddock was met by thousands of screaming fans who had already embraced him, unaware that he had become Australia's most popular teen idol almost overnight.
1: You're listening to It's Time, the show where we look at the best of the Australian national charts between the 60s and the 90s, using the Kent Music Report, the Australian Music Report, and the ARIA charts. Today we're looking at the best of the charts from this week in 1961.
2: And rising up the Australian national charts this week on the 15th of April 1961, from number 7 to number 5, were Ferrante and Taika with the theme from Exodus.

0: That's the theme from Exodus by Ferrante and Taika at number 5 on the Australian National Charts this week on the 15th of April 1961. And that single went on to pick number 2 here in Australia 3 weeks later. Ernest Gold's theme from Exodus, composed for Otto Preminger's 1960 film about the founding of Israel, won him the Academy Award for Best Original Score. An instrumental version by Ferrante and Taika became a worldwide hit, making number 2 on the US and Australian charts, number 1 in New Zealand, and the top 10 in the UK and in Canada.
1: Falling down the charts one place from number 3 to number 4 this week, on the 15th of April 1961, was American singer Bobby Rydell and Good Time Baby.

0: with a song that had peaked at number 3 in the Australian singles chart the previous week, but was at number 4 this week. That's Bobby Rydell and Good Time Baby. The track was part of his rise as a teen idol in the early 1960s, following hits like Wild One and Volare. Rydell toured Australia in 1960 with acts including the Everly Brothers and Billy Crash Craddock, where he discovered just how popular he already was down under. Known for his energetic rock and roll and pop performances, he continued performing internationally for decades, often alongside fellow teen idols Frankie Avalon and Fabian Forte, as part of the Golden Boys. The song made number 11 on the Billboard charts in the US.
1: And rising up the Australian national charts this week on the 15th of April 1961, from number 5 to number 3 was Elvis Presley with his hit Surrender.

0: That's Elvis Presley and Surrender at number 3 on the Australian National Charts this week on the 15th of April 1961. And that single went on to spend 3 weeks at number 1 from the following week. Recorded by Presley in 1961, it was adapted from the 1902 Neapolitan ballad Torna a Sorrento into a pop rock hit. Written by Doc Pomus and Mort Schumann, it became one of Elvis's best-selling singles, reaching number one both in the US and the UK, and it was part of a streak of 6 consecutive US number ones for Presley, a record at the time, until the Beatles surpassed it in 1966. Surrender was one of 25 songs that Pomus and Schumann wrote for Presley and has since been covered by artists including Michael Bublé, Il Volo and The Residents.
1: Peaking at number 2 in the Australian singles chart this week on the 15th of April 1961 were the String-Alongs and Wheels.

0: That's the Stringalongs and Wheels at number 2 in the Australian Singles Chart, where it peaked this week on the 15th of April 1961. Wheels was the 1960 debut single by the Stringalongs and became their biggest hit, reaching number 3 on the US Billboard Hot 100 and number 8 in the UK. The instrumental tune sold over a million copies and sparked versions around the world, topping the charts in France, Belgium, the Netherlands and West Germany. The song's history is disputed. Originally titled Tell the World, a mix-up or possibly a deliberate switch led to the record being released as Wheels, with credit shared between band members and producer Norman Petty. Despite its huge success, the band struggled to receive proper payment after their record label went bankrupt.
1: Let's review the top 10 singles of the week on the 15th of April 1961 in Australia. At number 10 we had Never on a Sunday by Don Costa and his orchestra and chorus. At number 9, Wings of a Dove by Ferlin Husky. At number 8, Walk Right Back by the Everly Brothers. At number 7, Where the Boys Are by Connie Francis. At number 6, One Last Kiss by Crash Craddock. At number 5, Theme from Exodus by Ferrante and Taika. At number 4, Good Time Baby by Bobby Rydell. At number 3, Surrender by Elvis Presley. At number 2, Wheels by the Stringalongs. And at number 1, in its last week of a 4-week run at that position, we had Elvis Presley with Wooden Heart.

0: In its final week of a four-week run at the number one position this week on the 15th of April 1961 in Australia, that was Elvis Presley with Wooden Heart. It was first recorded by Presley for his 1960 film G.I. Blues and is based on the German folk song Muss ich denn zum Städtle hinaus. It topped the UK singles chart for 6 weeks in 1961, while only a cover version by Joe Dowell reached number one in the US later that year. The song includes lines in German from the original folk tune.
1: Well, that's the show for another week. Thanks go to David Kent and his website www.australianchartbooks.com.au for the use of his Kent Music Report and Australian Music Report charts in the show. News headlines are mostly sourced from the Chronicle of the 20th Century, published by Penguin. I'm William Broom.
2: And I'm Barry Mackay.
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2: National Radio News.
3: Hello, I'm Shannon Kirkwood. The Prime Minister has not ruled out further cost of living relief in the upcoming May budget. Anthony Albanese says the budget will strengthen opportunity in Australia and won't put upward pressure on inflation. There are reports it will contain an earned income offset for Australians who receive a wage or salary and who pay tax. Meantime, Energy Minister Chris Bowen says changes to the fringe benefits tax exemption for electric vehicles is a sensible change. From April next year, the exemption will apply to EVs under $75,000 with less support for those between $75,000 and $90,000.
4: When we came to office, there was no EV available for under $40,000. Now Australians do have those choices.
3: Aboriginal and Torres Strait Islander listeners are advised the following story contains the name of an Indigenous person who has died. A man accused of murdering a 5-year-old Indigenous girl in Alice Springs may not be required to appear when the matter returns to court in July. The 47-year-old was due to front Alice Springs local court via video link this morning, charged with murder and other offences, but his lawyer requested he be excused. The hearing proceeded in his absence. The case will return to court on July 30. He is excused from appearing if legally represented. Meantime, a minute's silence has been held in the NT Parliament, with parliamentarians wearing pink ribbons in honour of Kumanjai Little Baby. Victoria is on track to see debt hit $200 billion by 2030. The Allan government has handed down its budget today, saying a 40-year extension of the Lottery Corporation's licence has seen $1.1 billion included in this year's budget. Treasurer Jacqueline Symes has delivered a $727 million surplus. In other announcements, the sports subsidy has been scaled back. The CFA will receive $100 million for new tankers and pumpers, and $1 billion has been committed to fixing potholes. In the Northern Territory, the government says its budget is focused on Territorians' needs, with record spending on law and order, as well as health and housing. Eucalyptus bark has been identified as a low-cost solution to trap pollutants as water or air flows through it. The study by Aramaita University has found, through a simple process, the natural waste can be transformed into a highly porous material with strong absorption performance. It's usually stripped from logs and discarded as waste. Distinguished Professor Suresh Bhagava told National Radio News the findings are promising.
5: We are trying to get more from less for more. The technology is maybe there, the filters may be there, but the filters, which can be produced in a very cheap waste, is a circular economy, because most of the problems, we strongly believe, come from the nature. And the solution is hidden in the nature.
3: Celebrities have dazzled on stage and on the Met Gala carpet today. Prior to the event, the Metropolitan Museum of Arts debuted its new exhibition. Curator Andrew Bolton talks about the costume art show, which explores how the dressed body connects to art.
6: We have the classical body, we have the reclaimed body, we have the pregnant body, we have the corpulent body, we have the disabled body, we have the aging body, which I'm part of, we have the mortal body. So I think it's sort of, I want to focus on sort of diversity of bodily experience, but also commonality, what we all share. We all share skin, we all share blood, we all age, we all die.
3: To sport now, Hawthorne will welcome back James Sicily for Thursday night's AFL clash against Fremantle. The co-captain has overcome an ankle issue. Coach Sam Mitchell says he will be fit to face the Dockers. Mitchell also says veteran Jack Gunston will travel to Perth. And in soccer, Matilda Haley-Rasso has scored her first Frauen-Bundesliga goal in Frankfurt's 4-1 win over FC Nuremberg.
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7: This is Our Voices, and I wish to acknowledge the traditional owners of the land on which we work and live. I wish to acknowledge elders past and present and thank them for their contributions to our communities. And I'd like to thank them for their strength and courage in keeping the culture alive. Our Voices wishes to advise that the thoughts and opinions expressed on the program do not represent the thoughts and opinions of 6DBY or of our broadcast partners.

0: Kiawaju, you're now listening to Our Voices with me, Jody Ryder. 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Today on the program, I've got a couple of interviews for you. I had a yarn with Rod Dillon. We had a chat about the Tasmanian Aboriginal Heritage Act because they are currently open for consultation at the moment. They are looking at creating a new legislation. The original one was done all the way back in 1975, 74 or something like that. So it's been quite a while since it's been changed, updated, anything like that. So be interesting to have that conversation with Rod. Also had a chat with Deb Wilkes, talking about her induction into the WA Women's Hall of Fame. She has a bit of a chat about her life and the things that she has done, which has led to that induction. You're listening to Our Voices with me, Jody Ryder, and on the line right now I have Rod Dillon. How are you doing today, Rod?
1: Yeah, good, mate. How are you? How's your listeners going?
0: Oh, not too bad. Now, I'll get you to let everybody know exactly who you are, where you're from, and who's your mob.
1: Yeah, my mob's from the northeast of Tasmania, the Tarawa people. We're Palawa people of Tasmania. My ancestors was taken from the northeast from a place called Little Massaro and taken to Wybalina, the first mission on Flinders Island in Bass Strait. And Grandmother Smith was the first kid born in that mission, and that's our great-great-grandmother.
0: Now, we're going to have a yarn today about the Tasmanian Aboriginal Heritage Act. I know the original was done back in 1975, so it's been a long time.
1: Called a relic back then. Yeah,
0: and it's currently open for consultation because there is a draft bill happening. So can you tell us... How have we gotten to this point where it's finally getting to that consultation period?
1: Look, I think there's been a lot of lobbying by a lot of different people. You know, TAC's done a lot of lobbying. The Heritage Council's lobbied the government to get a Heritage Act that works, that actually protects our sites. And we haven't been able to do that. People have been able to destroy our sites and got away with doing it. And we want our sites to have, you know, these sites are significant sites to Aboriginal people in this state and all around Australia, and they should be significant to everyone else as well. We're trying to get that education system in place where people acknowledge and admire these places rather than try and destroy them.
0: So the fact that you're saying a lot of your sites have been, you know, damaged and destroyed, does that highlight the fact that the old Aboriginal Heritage Act hasn't been working, hasn't been sufficient?
1: Yeah, I don't think there's a Heritage Act in Australia that's sufficient. I think that all the Heritage Acts, if we have a look around Australia, are pretty much the same. They've been written by white people not to protect Aboriginal sites. I think that this will be, you know, we've seen Victoria, they put in a new act a few years ago. Western Australia tried to put in a new act and theirs got destroyed. We're trying to put an act in that will protect our sites here in Tasmania.
0: And what are some of the main things that you guys will be sort of putting forward in your consultation, saying this is what we want?
1: Look, I think that you've got to have heritage protection at every level before subdivisions are approved. You know, this is the first step that they've got to take. Is the Aboriginal heritage in that area, is it being recognised and is it being protected before we make any moves? It's a bit like dial before you dig. It's the first step that should be in place rather than us standing in front of the bulldozer waiting for them to push us over.
0: And, you know, has this been a long time coming? You know, because I assume your mob have been pushing for a very long time to try and protect heritage.
1: Yeah, look, every Aboriginal in the state has been trying, you know, but I know would be trying to protect our sites and not let them destroy our sites.
0: Yeah, now, because I know the state government there has put out the media announcement saying that the public consultation is now open. Yeah, and so I'm just looking at some of the things that they're saying. Explicitly recognises Tasmanian Aboriginal people as the custodians of their heritage and updated definitions, expand on decision-making powers, provide management plans for, you know, prepared for complex or higher-risk projects. So there's quite a few things that they're putting in and that they want to make sure it is in the new legislation. Yeah. So, you know, how important is it to make sure that we have those things?
1: That we have full protection of our sites and that Aboriginal people have the ownership of those sites as well. That is the utmost, that we manage and look after and protect our own sites. We're quite capable of doing that. Thank you.
0: Yeah. Now, you did mention the WA Heritage, Aboriginal Heritage Act. I was going through some of the consultations in the networks, you know, when they were talking about updating that. It was a, you know, great plan. There was a, you know, a lot of confusion at what the changes would be, what would be in the new legislation. And then there were talks that it was a bit rushed. So, you know, there's that factor of, you know, we think that might have been why it failed, because it was a rushed consultation period. There wasn't enough discussion between First Nation groups here in WA and, you know, other groups. And then when it was finally put in place, the WA farmers didn't like what was happening and it got scrapped. And yet when First Nation people were saying we don't want it, they didn't listen to us. So are you concerned that, you know, you want to make sure that you don't have something like that happen over there as well?
1: Yes, certainly we do. And I think that what we do need is to educate people and bring them along with us as we're putting a new act in place. That this is, you know, this is gives up most certainty. When Aboriginal sites are protected, then people have got to learn to go around those sites and build their infrastructure around it. And it stops all that confrontation and doubt. I think it gives them an opportunity as well. They know where they can go and we know what we want to protect. So I think it does two things.
0: Yeah. Now, one of the main things is with Aboriginal heritage, I think we need to be actually listening to the First Nations people, the traditional owners of that area. So how important is that to put in place?
1: I think that's the utmost importance. And I think whether it's our Heritage Council or whether it's the local Aboriginals in the area have first say on you know, and whenever there's any development or anything that is proposed, that you go to them first and have dialogue with them before you do anything. And I think then you can negotiate a way through.
0: Now,
1: that's about self-determination as well.
0: Yeah. Now, do you feel the state government is going about the consultation the right way, and they're giving you guys plenty of time to put in your thoughts and you know, yeah, discussions of what you want in the legislation?
1: Look, I've been chair of the Heritage Council here for 10 years, and we had a lot of dialogue with them over this, and the dialogue we had with them was pretty good. They listened to pretty much what we said. I think the utmost power that we need though is the full protection of our sites, that a minister hasn't got a right to sign off a site and destroy it. I think that our sites must be protected like everything else. You know, the white heritage is protected. Our heritage must be protected to at least that and 2,000 times more.
0: Yeah, because that was one of the main concerns with the WA Aboriginal Heritage Act, is that there was the section in there that allowed the government
1: minister
0: to overturn any decisions and allow mining. So that's something that we really, really wanted to change. So you guys are definitely making sure that you're getting on top of that.
1: Yeah, I think that we've got to have the Aboriginal people must have self-determination over Aboriginal sites. And I think that should work all around Australia, not just here in Tasmania. I think that should be a national standard.
0: Yeah, and I guess you're probably going to ensure that there are penalties, higher penalties for damage to Aboriginal heritage sites as well.
1: Certainly, yeah. Certainly, not only higher penalties, but taking people's licences away from them, if they're road builders or if they're subdivision people, taking their licences away so they can't, if they're doing willful damage, they've got to be stopped at doing it. And I think that withdrawing their licences to keep practice, and I think would be of the utmost importance. And not only do you need education involved in this as well. So educating, whether it's, you know, the local councils or Department of Roads or whoever, the infrastructure or the people that's where subdivisions are, engineers, architects, has this site got any Aboriginal heritage? So the education should start at every level so people can tick the boxes to say, no, this is not, you know, this is a safe place.
2: So, Rod, how long is the consultation period going to be?
1: I'm not sure how long it is, to be honest. I don't know exactly what it is, but it needs to be a while so people can get their heads around it from both sides and have it. So, you know, Aboriginal people have got certainty that our sites are protected, totally protected, and they're protected by Aboriginal people, not by a minister.
2: Now, there have been, I guess, is it discussions since 2022?
1: No, it's been a long time. It's been discussions since before then. I've been on the council for 10 years and we've been discussing it, and it was discussing well before that.
2: Yeah, and considering that, you know, the original Aboriginal Heritage Act there was done in...
1: The Rabbits Act was a shocking piece of legislation.
2: Yeah, and that was the same thing that was said in most states and territories were in the same position where they're completely outdated, not giving the proper protection that they do need. So

Yeah, listening to Our Voices with me, Jody Ryder, and that's some Yermal with Promised Land featuring Dami M. And before that, you heard the interview with Rod Dillon talking about the consultation and the fact that they are in the process of doing a new Tasmanian Aboriginal Heritage Act bill. So wishing them, you know, lots of luck. And hope they don't have the same problems that we had here in WA with our, you know, new Aboriginal Heritage Act, which was, I guess it was implemented in, I think it was 2021, and then by 2023 or something like around then, it was basically not disposed but discontinued. And the old WA Aboriginal Heritage Act was put back into place with some amendments. So I hope they don't have that big problem, the same that we had here in WA. And I hope it's more smooth sailing for them there in Tasmania. Because, you know, protecting Aboriginal sacred sites and significant sites is important. And as he kept saying, it's, you know, there should be more self-determination and self-empowerment in looking after our own, you know, heritage sites and speaking up for country. And, you know, as we all know, it's what our mobs have always done, spoken for country and looked after country. So making sure that our mobs have more

or say is one way of keeping that cultural and the sacred way of doing things in a white man's world. Now, still to come, I've got the interview with Deb Wilkes talking about her induction into the WA Women's Hall of Fame. So don't go anywhere. But remember, if you have anything you want to add or anything you would like to ask, you can jump on the Facebook page, 6DBY Logarty Radio, and, you know, attention the question or the comment to our voices or to me, and I'm happy to respond to anything that you might send through. But right now, here's some South Summit with Giving It Up, and then you'll be hearing the interview with Deb Wilkes.

0: You're listening to Our Voices with me, Jodie Ryder. And with me right now, I have Deb Wilkes. How are you doing today?
1: I'm actually doing really, really well, Jodie. Thank you.
0: Yeah, now I'll get you to give us a bit of a rundown. Let us know what you do, where you're from, and, you know, your mob.
1: Sure. So I'm an Illawajiti woman from up in the Gascoyne region, but born and bred in Perth. Whole story around my heritage as a result of the Aboriginal policies that were in place in the 1930s that led to me not even knowing that I was an Aboriginal person until I was in my 40s. Slowly reconnecting with culture, learning about stuff, which is really good. So I've worked in local government for a long time, primarily in remote and regional parts of Western Australia, so places like Onslow, Shark Bay, spent a bit of time in Wiluna. I've also got a consulting business and I do quite a bit of work with my business supporting Aboriginal corporations and not-for-profits. And I'm currently a PhD student at Edith Cowan through Kurunkul Katijin.
0: Oh, that's some names that I haven't heard for a very long time. So how is that going? What do you enjoy about doing those roles?
1: The thing I really like about my consulting roles is the opportunity that I have to capacity build and to work with organisations. So my consultancy business does a lot of work in the grant writing space. We work in mentoring. We work in strategic planning. And most of my work has been with not-for-profit organisations, community groups, or Aboriginal corporations, which is where I feel we make the biggest impact. I have done work with large government departments and I've worked with resource sector companies, but I find my real passion lies in working with community.
0: Yeah, because look, we are talking about the fact that you have been inducted into the WA Women's Hall of Fame for this year, 2026. Now, I'm going to go and do a bit of a spiel. I'm looking at some of the qualifications you have here. You have a Master's of Research and Practice, the Graduate Certificate Public Sector Management, Bachelor of Social Science, Diploma of Management, Fellow Leadership WA, Fellow Local Government Professionals. Some of the awards that you have here, too, it's quite a list. I'll go through. It's 2025 Leadership WA Distinguished Fellow. 2021 Local Government Professional WA Medal, 2021 Local Government Professionals WA Community Development Meritorious Award, and the 2012 Australians 100 Women of Influence. That's quite interesting. So you have quite a few things under your belt.
1: I do, and I'm incredibly humbled every time I hear that list read out. I just go, I'm not sure who they're talking about.
0: Yeah, but that is quite an accomplishment to have all of those things and to be, 100 Women of Influence, that's pretty cool in 2012. So what led to that?
1: That was surprising, I have to say. I was living and working in Onslow at the time and I had just been involved in a really innovative project where I was working with, I mean, there was a number of things that led to it, but this was probably the primary thing. So I was working with Edith Cowan University and Chevron had just come into Onslow and had started building their gas plant in Onslow, the Wheatstone gas plant. And an idea brewed that we had an opportunity to take a tiny town of 300 people prior to something like this happening and track what happened within the town. So the town psychology, the town community, rather than things like infrastructure, and see what happened when this came about. So I was having a conversation with somebody from ECU. She was she was in journalism, and we developed a program where we brought students up to town every year for 3 years, and they spoke to people in town, they wrote stories from people in town, and then we published those in magazines, and the students actually got curriculum credits for what they were doing, which was completely innovative. Nobody else was doing anything like that at the time. Kate was phenomenal, Kate Davies, who was the lecturer at ECU, and that was one of the big things that led to that award, was just the innovative approach that we were taking, because that was 14 years ago. And we were looking at ways to create win-win situations for community and for the students.
0: That sounds amazing. That absolutely does. And considering that would have been the first time it was ever done. So that's
1: awesome. It was the first time, yeah. The resources that were developed, the magazines that the students produced, are actually still available. If anybody's interested, there's a website, trackingonslow.com, and all of the resources that we developed were there. And it was the first time anybody had had that opportunity to take such a small town and actually look at what happens to the town itself, not what gets built or what doesn't get built, but what happens to the people within the town.
0: Yeah, it sounds like it would have been a very interesting read too, and actually hearing from the people in the town talking about what was happening with the community. So, you know, very, very fantastic initiative. Now, you were a former deputy chief executive officer of the Shire of Shark Bay. And when I saw that, I was, oh, wow, you lived in Shark Bay.
1: Leaving Shark Bay was one of the hardest things I ever did. So I came back to Perth permanently about 9 months ago, mainly because of family commitments. But Shark Bay was glorious. I just loved living and working up there.
0: Yeah, because it says that you did a lot of work, community development across not-for-profit and charitable and local government sectors for three decades.
1: I've worked in local government for probably 25 years, but I took some time out and I worked in the health sector. I've also worked in the drug and alcohol sector for a period of years. So my original degree at uni was in youth work and I used to work with street kids. So that sort of morphed into working in the drug and alcohol field, which I did for a number of years. I worked in both education roles and intervention roles. I then had a brief period of time where I went overseas and worked in multinational corporate business. So I used to work for the Walt Disney Corporation over in America.
0: Oh, wow.
1: I used to run all their children's services on their cruise ships in the Caribbean, which was really tough. It actually was a hard job.
0: That would have been a hard job, yeah.
1: Then I came back to Australia and I worked in health for a while. I was the education manager and also the asthma-friendly schools coordinator at the Asthma Foundation. And then I went back to local government. And that was when I went regionally. So since 2011, I've lived and worked regionally and remotely in many cases in Western Australia.
0: Now, I just want to ask, you know, growing up for you, was there something, you know, defining that made you decide what you wanted to be when you got older?
1: Gee, that's a great question. I think one of my biggest influences was probably my dad. My dad was a fitter and turner, you know, tradesman, working class family. But my dad was that person who volunteered. He donated blood. He worked as a mentor in local schools for kids who didn't have father figures in their role models. So there was never a dedicated conversation around that. When I first went to uni, I was doing a science degree because I've got a bit of a science background, but I never felt like it connected with me. And so I dropped out fairly early, had children very early. And then when I made a conscious decision about going back to uni and what I wanted to do, my decision was to go back and do youth work. And I loved youth work in a way that I can't describe. It just connected with my spirit and with who I was as a person. And then that morphed into what I've done. So I've never been one of those people who've gone, I'm going to do step A, B, C, D. I'm a shiny thing kind of girl. Oh, you know, let's go and do this. But every decision I've made has led me to where I am now. And most of them have been based in the human ways in which I can make the world into a better space.
0: Yeah, and that sounds like a very key motivation for you. You're thinking more along the lines of how can I contribute to the community? What can I, you know, give to them instead of thinking what can I take or, you know, what will I get out of it? And that's probably a very selfless and positive way to look at things. And I get the impression too, you are also one who doesn't turn down an opportunity. You aren't afraid to take an opportunity because all the things that you've done tells me that. So are you that person that will say, you know what, it's an opportunity, I'm going to take that, and, you know, you're thinking about what you could learn out of it and what you can provide?
1: Absolutely. One of my brothers says to me that I don't break rules. I just assume they never applied in the first place. And it's probably a really good way of describing how I look at the world. I'm actually in the process of setting up some new arms to my business. And I was talking to a friend who was like, but that's never been done before. And I'm like, yep. And like, that's the whole reason for doing this, isn't it? Like, why can't I change the world? I very much have an attitude of, if we don't challenge the systems that are there, nothing will ever change. One of the things that not many people are aware of is when, and in fact, I think still to this day, in being awarded the WA Local Government Medal, I'm actually the only woman who's ever received that award. It's always gone to men who have just simply served in local government for a very long period of time. And while I have served for a long period of time, my award wasn't based on longevity of service. It was actually based on ways that I have fundamentally changed the local government systems in Western Australia. And my PhD is based in changing in local government as well. So I've always just gone, well, why can't we do this? And why are we doing it that way when we could be doing it this way? So it's never been an aggressive way of taking on how we change things. It's simply been a, well, why can't we do that? And why wouldn't we do that? And why hasn't someone done this before?
2: 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Wired, wired.

0: wanted to ask, might be a little bit of a personal question here, but when you said you didn't, find out that you were, Indigenous or had connections to Indigenous people until you were in your 40s, did that change your outlook on aspects of your life?
1: Yes and no. It clarified aspects of my life. My brothers and I often talk that growing up, we never felt we fitted neatly in the system that we were in. We were always asking questions that challenged things. We were always thinking about things differently, and we never understood why we simply saw the world differently. In finding out that our grandfather was an Aboriginal man, it suddenly made sense of the way in which we had always done things. So it didn't change who we were, but it provided a framework and a clarity around why we approach things the way in which we approached them.
0: For you, what has probably been, I guess, the most rewarding thing that you have done or taken part in?
1: Wow. That is a really hard question, because
0: there has been
1: almost everything that I do because I love doing it. I think I get different rewards from different things. So as an example, at the moment, I'm in the process of setting up an alternative education program up in Halls Creek. I'm doing that through the ABC Foundation. And we have set that program up in probably half a dozen towns throughout Western Australia, towns in which we know we've got lots of our kids who are not attending school for a variety of reasons. Some have never attended school. Some have been excluded from school really early. And we know that for those children, their outcomes are going to be limited in life because they don't have literacy and they don't have numeracy to achieve basic tasks. So again, rather than fighting against a mainstream system that we found too hard, we simply went out and got funding to establish an alternative program that's been linked back to the curriculum, but uses bush classrooms. And not just for kids, but for the whole family. So the program we're doing up in Halls Creek, we'll actually be running a session in each one of the four communities in Halls Creek, and it'll be the whole family who comes along to each of those sessions as we start to develop the program. It's incredibly rewarding. And we might only have half a dozen kids, but if we just change one of those children's lives, we've changed everything, because if that child has a different outcome, the community has a different outcome, and the town has a different outcome. And that's very much the way that I have always seen my life. If I change one person's outcomes, I change everybody's outcomes. And I know that I've done that journey on several occasions, and I almost tear up when I think about it. I'm so privileged to be in a position where, one, people allow me into their lives to have that opportunity, and two, they take what we talk about and they're able to use that in some way. And then three, there's just different outcomes that are produced, and the world is different because of that, in a really good way.
0: Because it sometimes ends up being like the ripple effect, one person changes and then the people around them see that change, and then that affects change in them. And yeah, so it is the ripple effect. So if you only change one person, it's all that you need sometimes.
1: It's all that you need, because you don't know what that one person is going to go on and do and where they're going to go. In my current role, I am mentoring some people. And again, that gives them an opportunity to make different decisions, because we've been able to broaden the way that they look at the world and broaden their knowledge and their skill base, not in a technical sense, but in a human sense, which then allows them to make decisions from a different point of view. They may make exactly the same decision as what they would have made without that, but they also may not. In the work I've done in local government, I've been able to establish in Shark Bay, I was able to work with Ngala, and we custom built a daycare service so that we had a building that was fit for purpose. We brought in an educator. We gave formal daycare to children who had been receiving informal daycare. And again, for some of those kids, it was their first exposure into a formal education system, which changes the way they then go into school. So many things that I've been able to do in so many ways. I like to think I've done some good. I really like to think I've done some good in the world.
0: And I'd have to say it obviously has been doing good, because of the fact that you were nominated for the WA Women's Hall of Fame. How did that feel when you heard that news?
1: I burst into tears. I was sitting in my car I had just had coffee with a friend and I got this phone call from this person. I had no idea who she was. And she said, are you on your own? Because it's very confidential in the early stages. And I was like, yes, what am I going to be told? And then she said, I just want to tell you that you've been you not just nominated, but you are you're going to be inducted into the WA Women's Hall of Fame. And I remember just sitting there thinking, things like this don't happen to people like me. And then I literally burst into tears. I was just so overwhelmed. Yeah. And it was my daughter who'd nominated me. She had told me that she was nominating me, but I had never expected it to get to the point of induction. And seriously, I just burst into tears.
0: And was it hard to keep the secret?
1: So hard. So hard. The only I couldn't even tell my daughter, because it's just until the night when it's actually announced, I could tell people I was a finalist, which was brilliant because people were so complimentary of that. But knowing inside that I was, you know, not just a finalist and not being able to say anything, it was a real test of my self-control.
0: Yeah. So, and what was it like that night to actually get that acknowledgement and be surrounded by other women who have been, you know, quietly doing great things as well, but not expecting, you know, the pats on the back? Was that, you know, an amazing night to actually get the limelight for a little while?
1: It was an incredible night to get the limelight. And as I sat in my seat and heard the brief bios, because they were relatively brief. So there were 15 other women who were inducted, and then there was four women who were inducted posthumously. So listening to what the other women had done, I just sat there thinking, I'm struggling to believe that I'm in the company of these other women who were just so amazing. And they were across different spheres. So there's business and there's STEM and there's sport and there's two in each. And I was inducted in the community category. And even the other woman who was inducted in the community category, I'm listening to her bio going, how can I be sitting alongside her? Because she was a human rights lawyer, or is a human rights lawyer, has done the most incredible things. And sitting there thinking, I'm next to this amazing human who is out there every day fighting fights most of us can't even think about. And I'm standing next to her. I'm still humbled and a little bit overawed by how many incredible people there are doing astounding things who don't even get the recognition that we got that night. Because we're not alone. We're part of many people who are doing incredible things out there in the world.
0: Yeah, and for you, did you feel like you made some, you know, new connections and networks that night as well?
1: Absolutely. The other women, we've all talked about staying in touch, and they're so inspiring. And again, I think what struck me was they all have this incredible approach to life where they're just doing what they're doing because that's what you do. And that's very much how I see my life. It's like, this is the things that needs to be done. Someone's got to do it, just do it. And they're all very much of that attitude as well. None of us saw ourselves as extraordinary. We all saw ourselves as very ordinary people. And we wouldn't even say what we were doing was extraordinary. We would say we were ordinary people just doing the things that need to be done. And sometimes they're hard things, but they're things that just simply need to be done and that somebody needs to do. None of us saw ourselves as extraordinary or as in any way different to anybody else.
0: Now, do you think that, you know, having an award like the WA Women's Hall of Fame is important to actually put, you know, the women on a pedestal for a moment, because there are so many of our women that are, you know, the quiet achievers. They work behind the scenes. They don't expect that. Is something like this important to actually give them that acknowledgement and to show the people or the ladies that we do see what they're doing and we do appreciate what they're doing?
1: Judy, I think it's critical. The reason I think it's critical, and I actually mentioned this in my acceptance speech, and it's something that I believe in very, very deeply, is that I spoke about the value that as women we bring in what I call our quiet leadership. And I spoke about, you know, the conversations that we have in messy rooms and in, you know, quiet car parks after everybody's left. I think women are particularly skilled in how we change the world very quietly, one step at a time. We bring up children to navigate the challenges in the world in ways that are kind and gentle and human-centered. We go into workplaces and we deal with situations in a way that retains people's dignity and that values individuality. We, you know, go into boardrooms and we make decisions that enable people to hold their dignity in difficult situations. And I think women are skilled in a different way to men in doing that. And I think we should be honouring what women do and how women do it. And the value that we bring, particularly when we work with men who have a very different skill set that applies in a very different way and is as valuable as what we bring. And there's women who are exceptions to this. But I think inherently women have a very gentle way of approaching the world that I think is absolutely critical. And that's often unrecognised because we're quiet and we're in the background and we're just doing what we do. And awards like this, as I said, there were 16 women in that room that night, all of whom just gently, consistently and with dignity approached and changed the world. And an award like that, I think, just is, it's invaluable to bring recognition to that way of working.
0: Now, I'm going to get you with the last question here, Deb. What advice or I guess a mantra would you like to pass on to other women and young ladies?
1: I would love them to just believe in themselves and just do what they think they need to do. There's actually nothing that we can't do. The world, I think, is very good at telling us what we can't do. And I think it's very important for us to surround ourselves with people who just say to us, just do what you need to do. Find a way to do it. One of my earliest, probably my first boss ever, says that she still remembers that I was the person who just said, why? Why are we doing it that way? Why? And then I would find a different way of doing it and saying, why can't we do it this way? And I would say to every young woman out there, I'm no different to anybody else, but I've been lucky enough to have people around me who've believed in me and have said to me, go for it. Find a way to do it. If you fail, so what? Find a different way to do it. And I think that's the biggest thing that we can give to every young woman out there is the belief in herself and the belief that she can do whatever she wants to do, whether it's driving a rubbish truck, whether it's being an astronaut, whether it's being inducted into WA Women's Hall of Fame. Just believe in yourself and find a way to do what you think is the way to do it.
0: Yeah, and that's some pretty good advice there, Deb. So thank you for that. And I will end by saying congratulations on being inducted into the WA Women's Hall of Fame for 2026.
1: Jodie, thank you. I've loved this opportunity.
0: It's been a pleasure. Thank you.
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3: Good afternoon. I'm Shannon Kirkwood. Home borrowers are set to face a further rate increase with the Reserve Bank lifting the cash rate to 4.35%. The 25 basis point hike follows increases in February and March. The cash rate is now back to where it was at the start of last year, unwinding the three cuts delivered in 2025, returning to its highest point in 15 years. The RBA says developments in the Middle East are having an impact on inflation, with higher fuel prices adding to inflation. It says it also considered the likelihood this will have second-round effects on prices for goods and services more broadly. Earlier today, the March quarter household spending data was released. The Bureau of Statistics revealed transport costs increased significantly for households in the first 3 months of the year, while spending rose across the board for a sixth straight quarter. The March household spending volumes indicator rose 0.7%, up 2.8% compared to the same time last year. For the month of March, households were paying more than 6% more than 12 months ago. The rise in fuel prices drove the increase in transport costs. Food spending was also strong, with the ABS saying that may have been the result of precautionary stockpiling. The Anti-Semitism Royal Commission has heard of online abuse of witnesses and individuals being discouraged to pursue alleged anti-Semitic behaviour. American-Australian Nir Golan is one of three Jewish immigrants giving evidence on day two of the first hearing block. He says since making the decision to appear publicly, he has received vile attacks online, but he says it won't deter him.
4: Over the last few years, we've created an environment where it seems to be okay to continue to have these escalations, and it is not okay anymore, and it's time that we stand up.
3: In New South Wales, the reopening of a crucial road across the Blue Mountains is moving closer. Transport for New South Wales has announced its shortlisted engineering solutions put forward by global industry experts for the troubled Mitchell's Causeway Bridge at Victoria Pass. The agency has held a public briefing outlining the geotechnical failures which have closed the Great Western Highway. Transport Deputy Secretary Matt Fuller says the agency will narrow down and identify proposals this week, which will move to the next stage, where proposals will then be further developed before a final decision is made. A burst of wintry weather is on its way for southeast Australia. The Bureau of Meteorology's Jonathan Howe has the details on that cold front moving up from the Southern Ocean tomorrow.
5: Through the morning, showers increase for parts of southeast South Australia, western Victoria and western Tasmania. As that cold front sweeps over, rain will build across southern Victoria as well as much of Tasmania. And behind the cold front, we do see a shift to very icy southerly winds that will bring a real chill to the air from Thursday and also into Friday.
3: Ukraine has put its own truce to Russia in response to Russia's demand for a ceasefire. Moscow wants a deal so it can hold its World War II Victory Day commemorations between May the 8th and 9th. It's threatened a massive missile strike on Kyiv if Ukraine violates its Victory Day ceasefire. Ukraine's President Volodymyr Zelensky says he wants a truce starting tomorrow morning, Australian time. And more than 100 babies will be born today who will need specialised care. This month, a national campaign is bringing attention to what's needed to deliver that care, with not-for-profit Miracle Babies Foundation saying it's time to highlight its work to support premature and critically ill newborns, their families and the hospitals which care for them. To sport now in cricket, Oliver Peake is one of three players to be upgraded to Cricket Victoria's senior list. Fergus O'Neill has recommitted to the state side, while Peter Hanscom, Sam Harper and Campbell Kellaway also signed contract extensions.
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7: Well, we've got some... That's not going to help. We're going to go straight to a track from 1986, Glass Tiger, Don't Forget Me When I'm Gone. Funny start to Tuesday Drive, right here on 99.9 Voice FM.

Good afternoon, Sean with you on Voice FM. And that was Glass Tiger with Don't Forget Me When I'm Gone. I'm going to blame Belinda for the weather not being stopped. And we went straight into a song, although most people would probably prefer that anyway. Just quickly then, your weather is 6 overnight tonight, 16 tomorrow. We're supposed to have maybe 3 to 10 mil. So it keeps sort of going down. It hopefully we get more than that. Showers increasing tomorrow, and then Thursday's a real cold, nasty day with some hail about, a minimum of 1, top of 9, 5 to 13 on Friday with a few more showers. And Saturday's looking okay with 14, 7 as your low, 15 on Sunday, 7 as your low, and 17 next Monday, the 11th of May already. The big news out of today is the RBA have upped the interest rates again for the third time this year. So whoever knows about economics, is there another way to beat inflation? Because I wouldn't have a clue, I can tell you that. But this seems to be Australia's only way to curb inflation. There must be other ways. It's a bit hard when you've got a Middle East war going on, but that's not great for people with mortgages that have to pay probably $100 a month more now. 0437 996 248 if you'd love to have a chat about anything. Going to talk about a little bit of a article I just received from the Ballarat Times where they're talking about going down to Lawn and getting discounts. So some local news there just to get you might want to go from Ballarat to Lawn for a weekend or something. So I'll get into that article and tell you more about it. We're going to have tracks from, I've got a lot to choose from today. More 1986, which we just heard. We've got Big Pig, an Australian 1986 song, and Blondie. Bob Dylan is going to be dragged right out of the vault, and that won't be far away. So right now, this one is an interesting one. You mightn't have heard this for a long time, actually. From 1996, it's Babylon Zoo. The track's called Spaceman.

99.9 Voice FM, Sean with you on Tuesday Drive, Hungry Town from Big Pig. Does anyone know what happened to Big Pig? They had about four great singles obviously haven't heard from them again. 0437 996 248 if you know what happened to Big Pig. 22 past four. Apparently, I've missed a lot of fun on the weekend. Mysex were in town, and also Lou just told me that Rex went and saw who was it at? I'll find that out in a minute. Rex went and saw who was it at? I'll find that out in a minute.

great bands. So that's what happens in Ballarat. A lot of great shows. Mysex, I didn't even know were coming in, but I know that Player D interviewed them on Saturday. And sorry, Dan from the Rat Run. So maybe we can get that out and hopefully play it again. We're going to hear from Bjork now, something different. This one's called Hyper Ballad. It's Tuesday Drive. Sean, sort of half with you.

What a brilliant song. Still sounds great to this day. From 1998, the Mavises, Ballarat's very own, and Cry. Still a great song. Before that, I'm all over the place today. We did hear from Bjork, Hyper Ballad, and we also heard some Bob Dylan, Lay Lady Lay from 1969. So hopefully we're catering to all tastes today, and whenever I'm in here. Now, I was speaking earlier about the Surf Coast. So if you're looking for a stay and win type situation, there's some good news if you want to go down and have a little holiday or a weekend away at Lawn. You can spend $150 or more on accommodation before the 26th of June and upload their receipt before or during their stay, and they can enter the weekly draw to win a local spend card ranging from $200 to $500, with 10 winners drawn across Thursday and Friday of each week. The competition is courtesy of the 2026 Maypee Cadell Evans Great Ocean Road Race professional teams, who kindly donated all the prize money from the Surf Coast Classic. So if you want a weekend away, maybe Lawn is a go. But if you're listening from elsewhere, we want you to come to Ballarat. So come to Ballarat and check out the local music and, yeah, all the great heritage stuff you can do here. So 0437 996 248, if you have a request or want to say hi right now. Alison Moyet, she's going to cry us out for the next 4 minutes.

0: G'day, it's Mermaid Romeo here. Happy 40th birthday, 3BBB.
1: Time to go out and eat some Subarus. Here's Blondie, Rapture, from 1980.

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Sean with you this afternoon, Tuesday Drive. That's Blondie Rapture. And, of course, it's well known for having the rap part there. One of the first songs to do that. First females to do that was Debbie Harry. So it's up there with my favourites of Blondie. I couldn't tell you my favourite because I've got a lot of them. Before that, we heard from Berlin from their album Love Life from 1984 and All Cried Out, Alison Moyet from her Elf album from the same year, 1984. So we're running through the tracks today, which is great. That's what you want to hear is music, and we're going to keep it going. Here's a bit of something different. Blind Melon, No Rain.

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Now that's as far deep as the vault goes. 1975, British Jigsaw and Sky High. Great song. And before that we heard from, who did we hear from? I've actually forgotten. That's great. you're listening to Voice FM, community radio at its best, at its finest today. Tuesday Drive, and 40 years of 3BBB is what we're celebrating for the next year. So it's pretty exciting. So, we've got I've got another B song. Blind Melon was the song that I was trying to think of, No Rain. And now I've got the third B song, which is from Bananarama. Robert De Niro is waiting.

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1: 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I think it's on the wireless. 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

0: the everlasting gobstopper, the song that's been around for a long time. The Man I Need, Olivia Dean, was number one and has been on and off since 2025. So it's still going strong, and I'll occasionally throw that in. Before that, we heard from, who did we hear from? Bananarama, of course. Coming up next hour, Billy Joel, Australian Crawl, Arrested Development, and I really feel like hearing David Bowie.
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4: Hello, I'm Shannon Kirkwood. Mortgage and business loan holders will need to absorb another rate rise. The Reserve Bank of Australia has delivered its third cash rate rise for 2026. The 25 basis point hike has seen the rate rise to 4.35%. Governor Michelle Bullock says regardless of what the central bank does with interest rates, prices are set to rise as the economy has been hit hard by the global fuel price shock caused by the conflict in the Middle East.
5: You'd be wrong, as I said earlier, to expect that businesses would not look to pass on some of the costs of doing business. Otherwise, if they can't, then what's going to happen to the businesses? Then you will end up in a recession.
4: She says getting the inflation rate down is critical. Meantime, the Treasurer and other politicians have responded to today's decision. The Community Radio Network's Noah Secom reports from Canberra.
6: Treasurer Jim Chalmers says rising petrol costs from the conflict in the Middle East is to blame for today's rate hike.
7: The statement today does not reference public spending as a factor in the Reserve Bank's decision.
6: Shadow Treasurer Tim Wilson dismissed this sentiment and insists the Treasurer is pursuing a so-called active inflation agenda.
8: And until they stop pouring debt petrol on the inflation fire, Australian households will continue to pay a high price.
6: Meanwhile, Greens Senator Nick McKim says the RBA's decision is another kick in the teeth for mortgage holders and renters.
4: The Anti-Semitism Royal Commission has heard from Jewish immigrants today. Experiences of online abuse of witnesses and individuals being discouraged to pursue alleged anti-Semitic behaviour have been shared. American-Australian Nir Golan says he won't be deterred from speaking out about anti-Semitism despite receiving vile attacks online.
9: Over the last few years, we've created an environment where it seems to be okay to continue to have these escalations. And it is not okay anymore, and it's time that we stand up.
4: Debt in Victoria is on track to hit $200 billion by 2030. The Allan government has handed down its budget today. Treasurer Jacqueline Symes has delivered a $727 million surplus after the inclusion of a long-term lotto licensing agreement. It's forecast debt will continue to rise to $79,720 per household over the next 4 years. In the Northern Territory, the government says its budget is focused on Territorians' needs, with record spending on law and order, as well as health and housing. Southeast Australia should prepare for a burst of wintry weather from tomorrow. The Bureau of Meteorology's Jonathan Howe has the details on a cold front, which is moving from the Southern Ocean.
10: Through the morning, showers increase for parts of southeast South Australia, western Victoria and western Tasmania. As that cold front sweeps over, rain will build across southern Victoria as well as much of Tasmania. And behind the cold front, we do see a shift to very icy southerly winds that will bring a real chill to the air from Thursday and also into Friday.
4: And in entertainment news, health challenges have forced Dolly Parton to cancel her previously postponed Las Vegas residency.
11: Some of the meds and treatments make me a little bit swimmy-headed, as my grandma used to say. And of course, I can't be dizzy carrying around banjos, guitars and such on 5-inch heels.
4: Turning to sport, AFL boss Andrew Dillon says Carlton's lack of action to remove Elijah Hollins from the field during a mental health episode last month brought the game into disrepute. The club has been fined $75,000 over its handling of the situation. The AFL is also making it mandatory for every club to employ a full-time psychologist. And in the NRL, Penrith's Jack Cogger has accepted an early guilty plea and will miss this weekend's Round 10 match against the Raiders on Sunday.
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0: And let's look towards the next week. Tomorrow, as I said, a bit of rain. We'll probably get up to around about 9 millimetres, 16. Showers increasing as the day goes on, so that rain will be in the afternoon and evening. Then we've got a real chilly one on Thursday, 9 degrees after an overnight low of 1. 13 on Friday after a low of 5. And there's a couple of mils forecast for each of those days. For the weekend, 14, 15. And next Monday and Tuesday is looking good, 17 and 19. It's currently 12 degrees in Ballarat. And this is hour two of Tuesday Drive.

99.9 Voice FM, Sean with you, and Tuesday Drive. It is 13 past five, and how good to hear Boy and Bear again, one of Australia's finest indie folk bands, and Southern Sun, their best song and one of my favourites of all time. I'm also going to play another big favourite now, and it's from an album released in 1975. It was this guy's ninth album. He'd had enough of glam rock and he decided that he wanted to get into some soul and R&B and something with a bit more a bit more of a Motown sound almost. And it produced two singles, but it's a great album. And we're going to start the song for you now. Young Americans, David Bowie. And of course, Luther Vandross was involved with the producing of this album. You're on Ballarat's Voice FM.

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You're on Voice FM, and back then it was 3BBB, 1986, The Communards, Don't Leave Me This Way. Lucky management's outside, because usually I'd be singing up a storm, so I've had to keep it down today, but I'm having a lot of fun. And that was back when dance floors were fun, you know what I mean? It all was happening back then, and the Communards with Don't Leave Me This Way. Before that, we heard from Arrested Development, Mr. Wendell, great song, and Crowded House, one of my favourites of theirs, because of the Tammy Baker and her chocolate cake. And one of my favourite Oz Krall songs, Indisposed, because it's not as well known as the others, but it rocks. So gotta love a bit of Oz Krall. And I did promise some Billy Joel. Let's head down 52nd Street, his best album, Sometimes a Fantasy.

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From Luxury to Heartache was the album, and that's Boy George and Culture Club, Move Away. And that spawned two big singles. God Thank You Woman was the other one, and great to hear that again. So that was 1986, and that was pretty much the end for Culture Club. And Boy George started his solo career in 87. But they've reformed now. They've had a new album, which was out before the lockdown. So I did go and see them at back in Melbourne. And very entertaining. George's voice is deeper now. And, yeah, it's great. And a bit of raspiness to it. Kids in the Kitchen and Danny Minogue were his support acts. And that was quite a blast. So, yes, that was probably about 5 years ago, I reckon. Although it was probably more with the way time's going. Like this song I'm about to play is already 3 years old. It's Teddy Swims, Lose Control.

As I said, that song has got old quickly. 3 years ago now, Teddy Swims and Lose Control. You're on Voice FM 99.9, formerly 3BBB, back in 1986, and it's our 40th year anniversary. So listen in for all the stuff that's coming up in the next 12 months. It's all going to happen. But tomorrow morning at 9 a.m. you can listen in for the history of this station, 3BBB FM, produced by Paul DeMunk. These little specials, 1 hour specials, are called One to One. It's going to be aired three times a week. There's 19 of them. Mondays, 3 p.m. So make sure you tune in at 3 and then stick with me after 4. Wednesdays, 9 a.m. So tune in for that. And then you'll have local news on the air with Stephen. And I think it's his last day tomorrow before he goes on a bit of a holiday. So all the best to you, Stephen. And, yeah, you're doing a great job on Wednesdays. So listen in, local news on the air, of course, Monday, Wednesday and Friday. And the specials you can also catch after Player D on Friday at 6 p.m. So that's Mondays, Wednesdays and Friday. And you can catch those specials. Now, what was I up to next? This is a track by Baby Bird. You're gorgeous.

That's Bluebird, You're Gorgeous, on 99.9 Voice FM. And I've got a request, but I've got to find it. So just give me a moment. I'm about to wrap up as tonight from 7 o'clock till 10 o'clock. It's Hell to High Water with Matt Malone, of course, one of the big shows that happens around here. And what am I trying to say here? The request is this one's for my brother who wants to hear some Power Station. So I think I can do that. It's I'm going to a different playlist here. We might play something a bit different from them. What one? Anyway, Darren, this is for you, and it's called Go to Zero. Hey.

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2: National Radio News.
3: Hello, I'm Shannon Kirkwood. The federal government is being asked to do more for low-income Australians in the wake of today's rate rise. The Reserve Bank of Australia has lifted the cash rate to 4.35%. The cash rate is now back to where it was at the start of last year, unwinding the three cuts delivered, returning to its highest point in 15 years. Governor Michelle Bullock says she expects inflation to peak in June, and it's people on the lowest incomes who are most impacted by inflation.
4: They're the ones who they don't have savings, they don't have earnings from interest or anything like that, so they're not benefiting from that. They're just getting hit by inflation.
3: The Australian Council of Social Services says the RBA also estimates unemployment may rise if the conflict in the Middle East persists. ACOS says that would see thousands of people out of paid work. It says the government must urgently lift the $409 a week job seeker payment. In northern New South Wales, the community has been leaving floral tributes for two marine rescue volunteers who died while responding to a call last night. Six crew members were deployed to rescue the occupants of a yacht which had hit the South Ballina breakwall in rough seas. One person on the yacht also died. Marine Rescue New South Wales Commissioner Todd Andrews says it's a devastating outcome.
5: Pretty much with any marine rescue job response we do, there's risk involved, and our volunteers do understand that risk. Which is why I believe these two people are heroes.
3: Overseas, the Speaker of Iran's parliament has accused the United States of jeopardising shipping and energy security in the Strait of Hormuz after initiating Project Freedom. The operation is helping to free commercial ships, which have been locked up in the strait. At least 21 people have died and dozens have been injured after a fireworks factory explosion in China's Hunan province. An investigation into the cause of the explosion is ongoing. And European leaders are in Armenia for the first ever bilateral summit between the pair. The summit is focusing on strengthening relations as well as peace and security and global challenges. Australian researchers have been granted more funding to help detect bowel cancer earlier in people under 50. Laura Devoy has the details.
6: Research shows rates of bowel cancer are increasing, particularly among those aged 25 to 44, where it's now the leading cause of cancer-related death. But the Flinders Health and Medical Research Institute says it's often found late due to misdiagnosis and exclusion of young people from screening programs. The institute has been awarded a $2.7 million grant to help doctors detect bowel cancer earlier in Australians under 50 using personalised risk checks and simple blood and stool tests. Researchers will also design a testing pathway which enables faster diagnosis.
3: An annual campaign is calling on communities to support the future of public interest journalism. The local and independent news associations, Our News, Your Voice campaign will run until Friday to coincide with World Press Freedom Day. LINA Executive Director Claire Stutchbury says public interest journalism creates informed voters and holds power to account, while also bringing communities together by sharing and recording common threads and diverse voices. And if you're up before sunrise tomorrow and Thursday, the annual Eta Equerid meteor shower originating from Halley's Comet will be putting on a show. This year it's peaking a few days after the full moon, so it will make viewing them harder than usual. To sport, Broncos centre Katoni Staggs has entered an early guilty plea to a dangerous contact charge and will miss 2 weeks, while Panthers utility Jack Cogger has accepted a 1 week suspension. And in the WNBL, Matty Rocci has signed with Geelong Venom. She's been unveiled as the club's newest recruit today.
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0: Hey, Jake Stark here. 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And here's to the next 40 years.
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Hey Trovers, welcome to episode 70 of Aussie Trove. 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I'm Brett and I'm coming to you from Phoenix FM on Jarra Country in Central Victoria and across the Community Radio Network and with the support of the Community Broadcasting Foundation. This week we only have two newbies to Trove HQ and it is Wave Drive and Max Aurora and the Southern Lights, both from Melbourne. This week though, the show is dominated by some big name regulars like Crocodilus, Chimers, The Slingers and some of our more recent new faves like Laura and the Hellcats and Elkie Louie. This week though, we get it all underway with an artist that ain't just made their debut on Aussie Trove 5 weeks ago and is Jean from Melbourne, who released their third single, Good God, on the 21st of April. The four-piece are fronted by Jazz Johnston, wearing one of her many hats. We first played them in March with the release of their second single, Cash. It was about 2.5 years between their debut and their follow-up in March. So to get another release so soon is a treat. And there's more to come because both these 2026 singles will be on their debut EP, Sicko, which will be out on 21st of May. Both of these have been getting plenty of attention, so things are looking good for the EP. You can catch them at the Tote on the 9th of May as part of a huge benefit gig, or if you can hold out till 24th of July, their EP launch will be at the Tote, or maybe you go and do both, why not? So let's get into it. This is Jean from Melbourne with Good God, What Have We Become?

This is Aussie Trove on the Community Radio Network, and we just heard Alki Louie, who's from Gympie in Queensland. The song's called This Town. Come out April 24. It's from Alki's debut EP, Lavender, which includes both of their previously released singles, one of them being the very catchy Sandman, which we played in early Feb. The EP was recorded with Claire and Lawrence from Those Folk. They're a husband and wife folk duo, with Claire from Australia and Lawrence from Louisiana. This Town was written for a school project when Alki was in year 11, and as often happens, she left it to the last minute. The brief was to write about her identity growing up in Gympie, which she laboured on initially, but then smashed it in the end. It's one of five tracks on Alki's debut EP, which has been received really well so far. Also from Queensland, we heard from Flamingo Blonde. From Brisbane, in fact, Shy Away is the name of the song, come out April 23. Flamingo Blonde is the project of James Bartlett, with 2026 seeing the return to releasing music after nearly 3 years. From 2020 to 23, James had built quite a following. His debut EP, Two Trick Pony, in September 23, got plenty of spins. That was it, though, until February, when James released System of Security, which was our first introduction to him. It seems these latest releases were written quite some time ago, though, so, and nothing yet on what's next for Flamingo Blonde, so we'll just have to see what happens. Keep an eye on their socials for chances to catch their occasional live show. Okay, next up, a Trove HQ favourite here, The Slingers. The song is Jealousy, come out April 17. They're from Melbourne. A five-piece fronted by Robert J. Mann is pretty much locked in for a spin on Aussie Trove anytime they release new music. They've been releasing music since 2017, when they kicked off with their Fake Fruit EP. Then later that year, they released the phenomenal One More Day, which is still their biggest single to date. 23 saw them release their Sentimentalism album, an album which I still rate as one of my favourites. Since then, there have been a slow but steady release of singles, with this new one just the fourth in nearly 3 years. There is a second album in the works, but no word yet on when we're likely to see that one. Fingers crossed here at Trove HQ for it being a 2026 release. In June, they are heading to the UK for a run of shows on the back of some recent airplay on the BBC. So, you're listening to Aussie Trove across the Community Radio Network, and this is The Slingers from Melbourne with Jealousy.

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1: I freaked out today. I threw up in the bathroom. Now I can't feel my face. What will you think of me when I show up?

You're listening to Aussie Trave, and the last track we heard was Cardboard Cutouts from Toowoomba. The song is called Cheap Shirt, come out April 17. So first new music for the four-piece, who now split between Toowoomba and Brisbane, and since their 2025 debut LP, Politics and Footy Tips. Having formed in high school in Toowoomba, they have been releasing music since 2019. Their two EPs in 21 and 23 both got plenty of streams, as did the debut album. You can catch them live at Tomcat in Brisbane on the 20th of May, supporting Dallo, along with Left Cassette, who are also no strangers to Aussie Trove. Also, we heard from Max Aurora and the Southern Lights. The song is called How I Know It's Right. From Melbourne, come out April 23, that track. His four-piece formed in 21, fronted by non-binary songwriter Max Aurora. In saying that, though, the most recent photos appear to show them now as a five-piece, so not sure. Max had been releasing music in 2020, including their debut EP, although it seems the members of the Southern Lights were involved as well in those early days, because they'd all been playing together since 2013. With the Southern Lights, they've now released three singles since that EP, so releases are pretty rare, and this latest one is the first in over 2 years. Word is, though, that there is two more singles to come this year, so connect via their socials to be across them as they happen. All right, next up, we're going to head to, well, it was Canberra originally, now they're based in Sydney, Wollongong, and this Smart Casual. The song is Cashies, come out April 24. There are four piece who have been releasing music since 2022. Right from that first release, they generated plenty of interest. Early last year, they released their debut EP, Funland. It too got them noticed and saw them added to some of the bigger Oz festivals. Cashies is the third single since that EP. They've described it as a song about ambition and survival, earning just enough to pay rent, hoping nothing goes wrong along the way. In February, they signed with independent music outlet Teamwork Records. So with this being the second single for Smart Casual in a bit over a month, maybe you have an EP or LP to look forward to in 2026. You're listening to Aussie Trove across the Community Radio Network, and this is Smart Casual from Canberra originally, but now based in Sydney and Wollongong, and their latest single, Cashies.

Hello everybody, this is Hermann, singer of the alternative metal band Wave Drive. We just dropped our debut EP last week. It is titled The Antagonist and it is available on all major streaming platforms. Just want to share one of my favorite songs in it with all of you. This is called Kingdom. Please enjoy, crank the volume up, and remember that you're listening to Aussie Trove on the

This is Aussie Trove, broadcasting from Phoenix FM in Central Vic and across the Community Radio Network. And we just heard from Wave Drive. They're from Melbourne. The song is called Kingdom, come out April 24. It's from Trio's debut EP, The Antagonist. Their first release was the title track from the EP in September last year. EP includes three tracks which hadn't previously been released. Herman, who we heard from, is also frontman for Fire Roots, who we featured a few times. They've just played some launch gigs, which may have been missed depending on when you're hearing this, but even if you have, you can still catch them at the Catfish in Fitzroy on July 11 with Fire Roots, the Deadbeats and the Blunts. We also heard from Increment there from Perth. The song is called Headspin. That one came out April 23. This four or five piece, depending on which photo you look at, been releasing music for about 3 years. That's when we were first drawn to them. And we weren't on our Pat Malone. From those early days, they've had a strong following. And then they released their debut EP, Everything Stays the Same, in July 24, and recently announced that their debut album, Get the Dog, will be out this year, and that Headspin is the first single from it. If you get a chance to watch the YouTube video of their album announcement, it's very funny, and hopefully the camera work was intentionally that unstable. Next up, we're going to hear from Chimers. They're from Wollongong. The song is called Red Chair, come out April 23. The duo of Padre and Binks have just released this track, which is their first since their 2024 LP called Through Today. The LP got them plenty of attention and national and international airplay. Success of the album had them playing on WFMU in Jersey City, amongst other places, where they got to record a live EP, which they released in February this year. Red Chair has been released as a split 7-inch with Chicago's Fax, who are just about to arrive in Australia for a short tour. Copies of the 7-inch will be available at those shows, as well as Chimers' UK and Europe gigs, which are coming up in July. So let's check it out. This is Chimers from Wollongong with Red Chair.

G'day, this is Ben from Hello Enemy. And you're listening to the Aussie Trove Show with Brett, who's a fucking legend. And you're about to hear our new single called Insincere, which we'll be launching at the Low Life Bar in Adelaide on the 15th of May, along with our friends Mount Floyd and the Horse Weapons. Thanks, Brett, for playing our stuff. Never forget Aussie music.

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Our debut EP, Teeth, comes out May 22. 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
1: You've been listening to Aussie Trove on Phoenix FM or via the Community Radio Network, and that last one was Laura and the Hellcats from Melbourne. Song come out April 27. It's called My Favourite Industry. That is just the fourth single for the four-piece, who first released music in January last year, a track that we got to premiere here on Aussie Trove. Then a few weeks later, I got to see them supporting Idols at their Sydney Meyer Music Bowl gig. It was a pretty impressive get for them, considering at the point that was locked in, they had not yet released any music. Since then, there's been a couple of lineup changes, and now they're ready to release their debut EP. My Favourite Industry is the third single since the lineup settled, and the third from the EP, which, as Laura told us, will be out May 22. On the 7th of May, they'll be at Last Chance releasing the singles. Also, we heard from Hello Enemy. They're from Adelaide. The song is called Insincere. Come out April 14th. It's the second single of 2026 for the trio. And following on from their May 2025 LP, that goes on there. Their January single, Waiting, got quite a bit of attention. This one, too, seems to have garnered early interest. The three dads are embracing grunge and reviving an old school sound that is certainly seeing a bit of a resurgence. Hello Enemy have been one of the acts behind that since 2022. Thanks Ben for the cracker intro, and yeah, get down to the show on the 15th of May at Low Life Bar if you're around Adelaide. So if you missed any of the tracks and you want to find out names, etc., the bands or songs even, or how to find the artist, just check the Aussie Trove Insta or Facebook. You can find the playlists and include in the 2026 playlist, which has all the Oz music we've played this year. It is a cracker. I listen to it all the time. Time just about to wind things up for episode 70, but we have got a ripper to go out with that I feel like we've been building up to for a few months now. It was November last year when Sydney's Crocodilus released Limbo, a track that instantly became one of my favourites of the year. Then this year we had a couple more singles and the news that their second album, Limbo, Please Be Good to Me, was on its way. Well, it's now arrived. Released on the 24th of April, and it's a belter. 11 tracks, 39 minutes, and as well as Limbo, it also includes the singles Leech and Attention. All favourites here at Trove HQ. The vinyl is now available for order via their socials. This week we've chosen Societal Sword to close out the show. As yet, there's no word on an official album tour, but they will be playing a handful of gigs in June supporting Canada's Cola in Wollongong, Canberra and Sydney, so you can catch them there. So whatever you're doing in the next week, have a cracker and support Oz music however you can. You've been listening to Aussie Trove on the Community Radio Network. This is Crocodilus from Sydney with Societal Sword.

0: Good evening, ladies and gentlemen, freaks and fiends. My name is Matt Malone, and you've tuned into Hell or High Water every Tuesday evening from 7 till 10 p.m. on this very station you're listening to, 3BBB 99.9 Voice FM. And I'd like to say another congratulations to the 40th anniversary of 3BBB Voice FM that was celebrated last Friday with lots of old presenters, new presenters, everyone coming together here in the station to celebrate 40 years from 1986 to 2026. A phenomenal landmark in community radio, not only here in Ballarat, but throughout Australia more broadly. And I'd like to say a big congratulations to Lou Kelly, who's been there kind of since the beginning. And it was great to walk into the studio this evening and see so many great photos of Lou that I hadn't seen before in his younger years. Bloody handsome devil he was many years ago, and still is. If Lou's listening, g'day Lou and Rose. Thank you for tuning in as you do week in, week out to Hell or High Water. And I hope everyone here at the station and everyone that tuned in enjoyed the 40th anniversary celebrations of the station last Friday. And I've heard that there's going to be more events and more broadcasts throughout the year to commemorate this massive milestone. So make sure you keep up to date on the Voice FM Facebook page. It's Voice FM Ballarat. If you go on there, like that page or follow that page, you'll be able to keep up to date with what's going on here at the station and with new programming, etc. And if you've just tuned in, my name is Matt Malone. You're listening to Hell or High Water, and here in the RAT, Melbourne, Victoria, Australia, and all around the world. Thank you for tuning in. And as always, I appreciate everyone who's tuned into the Bandcamp page, Hell or High Water Radio Show.bandcamp.com, listening back to the show last week and over the last few weeks. And it was fantastic to have a chat with Nick Potts of the Moffs and the Gruntled last week here on the program. And it was a pleasure to get down to the old bar and see the Gruntled perform yet again this year and launch their brand new single, Mirrors in the Grass. It was a really great turnout, and it was really cool to catch up with a bunch of mates at the old bar. And I'm going to be back at the old bar again this week for my show with the Sacred Cowboys. So getting a lot of attendance down at the old bar, a institution of independent music and culture and art in the northern suburbs of Melbourne. So a big thanks to the old bar for all that they do. And this evening, I've got a lot of music to share with you tonight. There's going to be no interviews at all this evening. I like to do that occasionally. I've got some interviews banked away, some pre-records with some really great artists. But it's great to just have a show of music. So I'm looking forward to that this evening. And as many of you would have seen, a songwriter, a country singer-songwriter, passed away over the past week. He was born on September 6, 1939, and he died on April 29th of this year. He was born in Akron, Ohio, which has been cropping up a lot for me, that city, because I'm reading, as I mentioned a couple of weeks ago, I'm reading Chrissy Hynde's autobiography, Reckless, and she was born in Akron, Ohio as well. And he died in Dallas, Texas. I'm talking about the mysterious Rhinestone Cowboy, one of the most controversial country artists in country music history, a man who was a walking contradiction, someone who he wrote some of the most kind of hated country songs of all time that were riddled with controversial themes and you know, things that are unmentionable on public radio, this man has written and sung about. But then he wrote some of the most tender and beautiful love songs as well, and some working class anthems like Take This Job and Shove It, which was a big hit for another one of his contemporaries and friends, Johnny Paycheck. I'm talking about David Allan Coe, one of the most notorious and, as I mentioned, controversial figures in American country music history. He took up music after spending much of his life in reform schools and prisons throughout his youth. His first record is actually about his time in prison that came out in 1970. It's called Penitentiary Blues. I'm going to play a couple of tracks from that this evening. Absolutely worship that record. I love that album. It's an amazing, amazing album. Because a lot of country artists, they talk about being in prison, but David Allan Coe was actually in there. And his insights and the way that his perspective on it all, I found really fascinating on that particular release. He first came to prominence for busking in Nashville and initially played mostly kind of blues, really, before transitioning into country music, and he became a huge part of the 1970s outlaw country scene with Merle Haggard, Johnny Cash, Willie Nelson, Waylon Jennings, Johnny Paycheck, and all of those guys. He was a part of that scene with those men, and he wrote a lot of songs about those guys, and he sang a bunch of songs with Waylon and Willie and et cetera over the years, and George Jones. And his biggest hits include You Never Even Call Me By My Name, The Ride, and She Used to Love Me a Lot, which was covered many years later by Johnny Cash. He was such an unusual kind of figure in the 1970s outlaw country scene. I found this quote from a critic that was trying to bring a vivid image of David Allan Coe, and they said this, quote, "David Allan Coe's wild long hair, multiple earrings, flashy, glitzy rhinestone suits, Harley Davidson biker boots, and football-sized belt buckles had become obstacles to getting people to take him seriously as a recording artist. Other singers continue to record and succeed with his material, like Johnny Paycheck, for example. But David himself, who was as good a singer as almost anyone and better than most, languished in obscurity. Rather than tone it down, Coe characteristically shoved the stereotypes in their faces. He retired the mysterious rhinestone cowboy persona and billed his new album as David Allan Coe Rides Again as the long-haired redneck, something equally off-putting to Nashville and country music institutional types." And as you heard them, that opening track that I played, it kind of cuts into the controversial nature of David's work. It's called Son of the South, and it's from a record that came out in 1986. And it's an interesting song because he came from Ohio, so he's from the North, and he had this quote about this particular release. He said that basically, he was a Yankee Southerner in the fact that he came from the North. He was from Akron, Ohio, and he moved to the South when he was in his early 20s, which made him a Yankee rebel son, he said. He said, "I'm not against anything or any place or any nationalities. Regardless of what you've heard about me, there are two things I'm very proud of. One of them is my son Tyler, who is my firstborn son, and the other is my personal relationship with God. I am proud of that relationship, as I am proud that my son was conceived in Nashville, Tennessee, and he is truly a son of the South. He's just a walking bundle of contradictions, and I hope that in this first hour I can get across some of the contradictions of this complex and very interesting and extremely talented singer-songwriter, David Allan Coe." So let's kick it off. Let's get it stuck into some music here. And this is perhaps his most well-known song in for him singing it, because, as I say, a lot of his songs were covered by other artists. This record came out in 19... 19- 74. And by many, they said that this might be the most perfect country song ever written. And David actually mentions it in this song. And that's the thing about David that makes him, David Alan Coe, that makes him so fascinating as well, is that I was listening to this song again today, and it's like, it's so self-referential. And it has this kind of postmodern vibe about it, that in the middle of this song, towards the end, he actually starts analyzing the song. And he talks about a dialogue that he had with his friend who he co-wrote the song with, and that they had mentioned the cliches of country music, i.e. your mother, a train, prison, and these types of cliches. So his friend wrote this verse at the end to include the cliches so that it could be the perfect, most perfect country song ever written. It's just, it's a fascinating song. As he's a fascinating man. So here it is. We're going to be paying tribute to the recently departed David Alan Coe, one of the greats of the American outlaw country movement of the 1970s that I have loved for many, many years. Right now I've got my Waylon Jennings cap on, and I'm a huge fan of that particular era of country music, and David Alan Coe was a mountain in that genre of those times. And this is a fantastic record from 1974, Once Upon a Rhyme, with the track, apparently the most perfect country song ever written, You Never Even Called Me By My Name, Mr. David Alan Coe, here on Hello High Water.
1: It was all that I could do.

perfect country and western song. I wrote him back a letter and I told him it was not the perfect country and western song because he hadn't said anything at all about mama or trains or trucks or prison or getting drunk. Well, he sat down and wrote another verse to the song and he sent it to me, and after reading it I realized that my friend had written the perfect country and western song. And I felt obliged to include it on this album. The last verse goes like this here. Well, I was drunk the day my mom got out of prison.

Would you lay with me in a field of stone? One of David Allan Coe's most famous songs that went to number one on the US country chart on March 30th of 1974 when it was sung by country music artist Tanya Tucker, and it was her third number one song on the chart. And on the Billboard Hot 100, the song peaked at 46, and David Allan Coe's version appeared as the B-side. And it would also be recorded by Waylon Jennings and Willie Nelson in 1983, and perhaps most notably and transformationally, if that's a word, by Johnny Cash on his album American Recordings

in the fact that it contains such poetic lyrics questioning the devotion of a prospective lover, because it originated from David Allan Coe, who was a tattooed ex-convict who bragged about doing jail time for murder and ran with a biker gang called the Outlaws. So it was a very strange kind of song that came out at that particular time in David's career, very early on in 1975 on Columbia Records. And first up there, we had the John Prine and Steve Goodman pen track, apparently the most perfect country song ever written, You Never Even Call Me By My Name. And David Allan Coe just owned that song as if it was his own in many respects. It became such a key part of his discography throughout his long and varied career. And if you've just tuned in, my name is Matt Malone and you're listening to Hell or High Water here on 3BBB 99.9 Voice FM. And up next, we're paying tribute to David Allan Coe, who passed away during the week at the age of 86 in Dallas, Texas. And this was probably the song that he perhaps was most well known for. He originally recorded and released this song on a record called The Family Album that came out in 1978. It was popularized by his mate, a fellow outlaw country legend, and I believe that he may have spent some time in prison as well, Johnny Paycheck, who I really love his discography immensely as well. And it's a song that became an anthem for the union movement in the late 70s and 80s, and it also inspired a film in 1981, and it's kind of taken on a life of its own. It's a song called Take This Job and Shove It. And it tells the story of a man who worked long and hard throughout his career, throughout his life with no apparent reward, and decides to take this job and shove it, he says to his boss. It's a fantastic song. And as I mentioned, Johnny Paycheck, it went to number one on the country charts for 2 weeks, spending ultimately 18 weeks on the charts, and was Paycheck's only number one hit. But here is the original version by David Allan Coe from his record Family Album, as we pay tribute to him this evening on Hell or High Water. Take this job and shove it. This job.

Willie Whalen and me, David Allan Coe from his 1977 record Rides Again. First up there was Take This Job and Shove It. I'm sure we've all had that flash through our minds when we've been at the workplace or thinking about a boss or whatever. Take This Job and Shove It from Family Album from 1978. You're listening to How Long High Water, and I'm paying tribute to the recently departed, the infamous, the notorious, the controversial, the outlaw country musician, David Allan Coe, who passed away last week. And this song and this record is probably my personal fave of his discography. I actually got a copy of this on vinyl last year. It took me many years to find a good copy. I got it at Licorice Pie on Johnston Street there. It's a really cool record because on the front cover, it has these white jail bars, and it's actually cut out. It's die cut out, and when you put it over the picture of David, it looks like he's in prison, and then you open it up, and looks like he's out of prison. And it's an unusual record display, actually, and it took me a long time to find a copy of it. I'm very happy I did. It was the first record I put on when I heard that he'd passed away, and it is his debut record from 1970 that came out on Triple S International Records. It's kind of foreshadows a lot of the themes that David Allan Coe would cover throughout his career. But on this record, it's a whole series of blues songs rather than country songs. It's blues country rather than country blues, if you know what I mean. The blues came first on this record. And he goes through lyrically heroin addiction, prison time, voodoo and hoodoo imagery, and talks a lot about death on this particular release and alcoholism. It's a very dark record, but I guess it would be dark too because, David Allan Coe, he had spent nearly 20 years in and out of institutions, including juvenile detention and reform schools. He served in the 1960s, roughly 3 to 4 years in an Ohio state penitentiary that inspired a lot of the tracks on this particular release, for felonies like auto theft, burglary and possession of burglary tools, and etc. He also claimed throughout his career that he was on death row for killing a man or killing an inmate, but those claims have never been substantiated. He also, in 2015, pleaded guilty to one count of impeding and obstructing a due administration of the Internal Revenue Laws for owing $1 million in taxes, so for tax evasion, basically. So he really was a man who lived outside the law, and he was a man in and out, as I mentioned, of prison, detention, and reform schools throughout his life. And this, as I mentioned before, this debut record, Penitentiary Blues from 1970, it's probably my fave from his release. I'm just going to play two tracks from it. This is the title track. This, to me, is a perfect song. 10 out of 10. David Allan Coe, Penitentiary Blues, here on How Low High Water.

David Allen Coe from his brilliant debut record, Penitentiary Blues. I love that album with Conjure Man. Bit of witchcraft, bit of voodoo here on Hell or High Water. First up there, we had the title track, Penitentiary Blues. We're paying tribute to the mysterious Rhinestone Cowboy. David Allen Coe passed away at the age of 86 on April 29th of this year. Up next is another kind of track that is a defining track of David Allen Coe's long and storied career. It's the title track from the 1976 record called Long Haired Redneck. And it was recorded in Columbia Studios in Nashville. And by 1976, just for folks out there that perhaps aren't familiar with the outlaw country movement, it was in full swing by then, with artists like Waylon Jennings and Willie Nelson enjoying massive commercial success. They were huge in the mid to late 70s in America in particular. After years of fighting to record their music their own way, which is a part of what the outlaw country music scene was all about, because Nashville kind of owned the artists and owned the session musicians and kind of had so much control over how this record sounded, how they were produced, how they were distributed, and all that kind of stuff. And unfortunately, in the late 60s, early 70s, country music in America became really syrupy, really sentimental, and just got terrible, to be brutally honest. And Waylon came along, and Willie, and David, and a couple of other guys, and they decided, you know what, F you, we want to do it our own way, and if you don't like it, too bad. And it turned out to be a massive success. But David Allen Coe, unfortunately, in the midst of all that success for his mates Waylon and Willie, and even a little bit later, Paycheck, as I mentioned before, with David's song, Take This Job and Shove It, David was still an outsider and was almost too outlaw for the outlaws, as it were. And he kind of summed up his the outlaw country zeitgeist in the title track I'm just about to play, where he recounts playing in a dive bar where bikers stare at cowboys who are laughing at the hippies who are praying they'll get out of here alive. And it has that typical kind of, it's sardonic kind of black humor that David Allen Coe was so brilliant at. So here it is, David Allen Coe with one of his classic tracks, Longhead Redneck.

A sad country song, the opening track from the 1974 record by David Allan Coe, The Mysterious Rhinestone Cowboy. And it's unlike the first two albums of David Allan Coe's, it was more of a blues record, and then he did kind of an experimental record, which I love to play a track from, but the tracks go for about 20 minutes, called Requiem for a Harlequin. On this release, he kind of foreshadowed Glen Campbell's song Rhinestone Cowboy that ended up becoming a great hit for Glen Campbell and inspiring a whole kind of fashion and scene more broadly in the late 70s and 80s. David became the mysterious Rhinestone Cowboy, and he dressed up in a rhinestone suit and wore a Lone Ranger mask on stage. And he had this kind of almost superhero type of persona, or a comic book character or something. He was a very eccentric man, David Allan Coe. And he had a whole closet, apparently, of rhinestone suits. And he said that the mask idea came from his father. This is a quote from David Allan Coe. Quote, "Then I got the mysterious rhinestone thing from my father. He asked me, you know, the only way that the Lone Ranger can go into town? And I said, no, I don't know what you mean. He said that he has to take his mask off. I thought, what is my dad talking about and trying to tell me? He said, well, son, you have to wear a mask, and then you don't have to be David Allan Coe. You can take your mask off and go anywhere and not be like Elvis with people messing with you all the time." So, yeah, he kind of took on this very strange persona, the mysterious rhinestone cowboy. You can check out photographs of him in the outfit online. Highly recommend doing so. And you can see footage on YouTube of him performing as well. I think he looks really great. I think it's just so Coe-esque to do that, because he always just did whatever the hell he wanted throughout his entire career. And you can't deny how good the songs were. Like, that is a brilliant kind of end of the night, you know, you kind of crying in your beer kind of track. Brilliant, brilliant song. Up next here on Hello High Water, time is disappearing. It's already almost 8 o'clock here. We're going to go jump forward to 1983, and a producer that David Allan Coe worked with a lot through his career is one of my all-time favorite producers. His name was Billy Sherrell, and Billy Sherrell was just a master in the studio. It's crazy that he doesn't get perhaps a lot more kudos and recognition for what he did and could do. One of my favorite artists that he worked with extensively throughout the 70s leading into the early 80s was Tammy Wynette, and he did some magical records with her, along with many other artists, including David Allan Coe. And they did this particular release together in 1983. It's a brilliant album, perhaps one of the highlights of David's career also. It's called Castles in the Sand. And this particular track is just a brilliant kind of magical, spine-tingling arrangement and story. It tells the first-person narrative of a hitchhiker's encounter with the ghost of Hank Williams Sr. on a ride from Montgomery, Alabama to Nashville, Tennessee. The mysterious driver, quote, is dressed like 1950, half-drunk and hollow-eyed, driving an antique Cadillac, referring to the blue 1952 Cadillac convertible that Hank Williams died in way back when, at the age of 29. And this is a great, great, great tune. This is David Allan Coe from 1983 from the record Castles in the Sand with his track The Ride.

Well, I was thumbing from Montgomery. I had my guitar on my back. When a stranger stopped beside me in an antique Cadillac.

He said, "This is where you get off, boy, 'cause I'm going back to Alabama." As I stepped out of that Cadillac, I said, "Mister, many thanks." He said, "You don't have to call me Mister, Mister. The whole

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You know, you got a lot of competition out there now, son. It ain't like it was in the 50s when I was here. I mean, you got Waylon Jennings and Willie Nelson, Guy Clark and Billy Joe Schaefer.

Learn how to laugh, learn how to do things together. You ought to know by now if this is love. As long as you're both trying, love won't have time for dying. Give this romance all the love you've got. David Alan Coe, that's a deep cut from the record Castles in the Sand from 1983. With For Lovers Only Part 1. And I chucked that vinyl on the day David died. And I listened to Penitentiary Blues, and then I chucked that one on Castles in the Sky. And every time I put it on, for some reason, my ear always like hones in on this track, which isn't like a hit or anything like that. But there's something about this song that I just really love. And I think it's that the opening piano part, it reminds me of like a Tom Waitsy kind of vibe. And David, you know, I can imagine him in a bar, you know, it's completely dark and it's the end of the night. He's had a few too many ales and there's this beautiful young waitress called Betty. And he says, "Hey, Betty, bring me a Jack Daniels and water, will ya?" And she says, "Yeah." And then he says, "This song's for lovers only, for lovers everywhere." And then he says, "Hey, Betty, you got a pencil with an eraser on it?" "Yeah, thanks." And you can hear him scribbling away. And it's just, there's something about it. It's, you know, maybe for you listeners it was a bit corny or whatever. But for me, it's just brilliant writing, very evocative. I just think it's brilliant. And the chorus too, uplifting. And it's cool to hear David, like I said at the beginning of the show, David's a very multifaceted, very complex person. He did some, you know, very kind of notorious controversial stuff, and then you hear him do a song like that, which is just so tender and so brilliant as well. So yeah, he's a man you can't pigeonhole, that's for sure. And first up there we had the masterpiece song The Ride from that same record, Castles in the Sand from 1983. We're going to jump ahead 2 years to 1984 from the record Darlin' Darlin'. This was a single from this release, once again produced by the brilliant Billy Sherrill, who, as I said before, I love this guy. He's such a great producer. Did so many great records. Needs to be talked about more, to be honest. And this song was sung by Johnny Cash and recorded in the early 80s, but didn't get a release till 2014 on the retrospective album produced by his son, John Carter Cash, called Out Among the Stars. It's called She Used to Love Me a Lot. Brilliant, another really honest, great love song from David Alan Coe. Here it is.

reminded her how good it was back then. And I said, you know, it's not too late to start again. We could spend the night together.

David Allan Coe there with If This Is Just a Game from his 1978 record Human Emotions. I can't play every track, every great David Allan Coe track that there is. There's just so many. But I'm going to sneak another couple in now. This one's from 1985. He didn't actually write this particular tune, but it's a brilliant song. It's a little. It's from a record that doesn't get a lot of acclaim. It's a bit of a deep cut in his discography. Once again, produced by Billy Sherrill, came out on Columbia Records, and it's a track called "I'm Gonna Hurt Her" on the radio. David Allan Coe.

0: Cocaine Carolina from the 1984 record Just Divorced by David Allen Coe, produced once again by Billy Sherrill. And first up there with I'm Gonna Hurt Her on the Radio from Unchained from 1985. We're coming to the conclusion of my tribute to David Allen Coe. I've got a few more tracks I want to sneak in. As I mentioned, he was a part of the outlaw country music movement in the 70s and 80s, and a big part of that movement, of course, as I've mentioned a few times during the program this evening, of course, is Waylon Jennings and Willie Nelson, who sing with the mysterious Rhinestone Cowboy on this particular track from the 1986 record called Son of the South. This is Willie, Waylon, and David singing I Hate Love.
1: I hate

Ellen and Willie, and you're listening to Hell or High Water, and we've been paying tribute to the passing of, in my estimations, an outlaw country mountain of a man who had a huge impact, a huge influence on country music history and popular music songwriting more broadly, David Allan Coe, who passed away last week at the age of 86 in Dallas, Texas. In 1984, he sold all of his songs, I think, was sold in a bankruptcy proceeding for like $25,000. So he lost all of his songs. He also, when he died, he owed the tax collector hundreds of thousands of dollars, apparently, as well. He was a man that lived outside of the law. And as it was mentioned in a retrospective review by a reviewer called Tom Jurek, he wrote, quote, "David Allan Coe may have had some hits, but it is records like this that make one wonder if there was not a conspiracy to marginalise him and make him fail. Coe was a brilliant songwriter well into the 21st century and deserves to be lauded along with the likes of Willie Nelson, Waylon Jennings, Kris Kristofferson and Mickey Newberry and even Johnny Cash," close quote. And look, David Allan Coe, he wasn't a perfect man, that's for sure. I mean, he put out some very, very controversial records over the years, including his X-rated records that were really, you know, pretty messed up, I guess, lyrically in some respects. He released two X-rated and the Underground album that went into some pretty dark themes that shadowed over his career. But he was a man that never really cowered at controversy or otherwise. He seemed to invite it into his life. And in his later career in 1999, he met, because he had just a broad influence on so many different musicians of different genres, he met and hung out with Pantera guitarist Dimebag Darrell, who was a huge fan, and they ended up doing a couple of songs together, which I'm going to play one of after this track that I'm just about to play for you. He also collaborated with this man who was the grandson of Hank Williams Sr. that we heard the ghost of a little bit earlier on the track The Ride. His name is Hank Williams III, and he was the son of Hank Williams Jr. And the grandson of Hank Williams Sr., as I mentioned, he's currently 53 years old. He was a big David Allan Coe fan as well, and they did a track together. And the next track I'm going to play after that is with the lads from Pantera. So just to give you a bit of an idea of what David got up to in his later years, he was hanging out with some badass young outlaw country musicians and some heavy metal guys, as you're just about to hear. Rest in peace to David Allan Coe. Hope you've enjoyed the tribute here this evening. I've still got another hour and a half of music coming your way. So here's David Allan Coe and Hank III with The Outlaw Ways.

David Allen Coe with Vinnie Paul and Dimebag Darrell from Pantera, and Hank Williams III, the grandson of Hank Williams Sr., and a tribute there on Hello High Water to the passing of the outlaw country legend, born in 1939, passed away on April 29th this year at age 86, Mr. David Allen Coe. That one takes us back to 2006. And preceding that was the record Outlaw Ways from 2013, the aging David Allen Coe there with the young Hank III. And it was great to hear Dimebag on guitar there, who, of course, unfortunately passed away at the age of 38 in Columbus, Ohio, after a deranged fan jumped on stage and shot him on stage, which is just a horrible murder. I remember when it happened, me and my friends, we were very distraught that Dimebag had passed away. He was one of the most talented metal guitarists of all time, and by all accounts, a pretty beautiful human as well. So great tragedy there in the heavy metal community, but left behind a legacy of great music, including that particular release. And it is 20 to 9 here on Hello High Water. I was going to jump into some Aussie music, but I kind of feel like playing just one or two more country songs, if that's all right with you listeners out there. We've played a lot tonight of David Allen Coe. I just wanted to sneak in maybe a couple from his contemporaries. This one takes us to 1990 from a man that I've mentioned many, many times this evening during the David Allen Coe tribute, Mr. Waylon Jennings. This is from his 38th studio record, and it's not like one of his most well-known records, of course. I think it got critically kind of panned at the time, but I think it's got some fantastic songs on it. This one was written by Hank Cochran, and it's the title track from this release. This is Waylon Jennings with The Eagle.

Let's hope Merle's right there. Hopefully the good times ain't over for good. From the 1981 masterpiece, Big City, the man, the legend. My estimation's one of the greatest voices in country music history, Merle Haggard. I'm a huge Merle Haggard fan. And that song is just a brilliant, brilliant song. Really, really love it. And first up there, we had another one of my main men, Waylon Jennings, with the title track from his 1990 record, The Eagle, followed by Ms. Loretta Lynn with Lion Cheatin', Woman Chasin', Honky Tonkin', Whiskey Drinkin' You, from the record Lion Cheatin', Woman Chasin', Honky Tonkin', Whiskey Drinkin' You, from 1983. And if you haven't seen it, I would highly, highly recommend checking out the book, if not the book, then the film, Coal Miner's Daughter, with Sissy Spacek, that came out in the mid-80s, I believe, about the life of Loretta Lynn. It is still holds up as one of the greatest musical biographical films of all time. Sissy Spacek is just a phenomenal actress. I loved her in Carrie by Brian De Palma, and she is just brilliant as Loretta Lynn in Coal Miner's Daughter. So definitely check it out if you haven't already. And that was followed up by a lady whose voice is after my own heart, Tammy Wynette, from her brilliant late period record from 1987 with the title track Higher Ground. That is a brilliant album that unfortunately isn't very available. I have a vinyl copy of it, of course. It's actually a promo version from the late 80s that I picked up, but it's not available on streaming platforms, and you can only find bits and pieces of it, I believe, on YouTube. So if you're a Tammy fan or you like country music more broadly, that is a record well worth checking. Once again, produced by Billy Sherrill. He just keeps popping up over and over and over again. And we're moving into the last hour here of Hell or High Water, the 630th episode of the program. And on that note of Merle Haggard, are the good times over for good? I was having a chat last Friday night, as I mentioned at the beginning of the program. I was at the Old Bar on Johnston Street and catching up with some mates and seeing the band. And I ran into Russell of the Gas Babies, and we started chatting about some about his youth in the 80s, being a roadie for X and all that type of thing. And we turned to chatting, of course, about Pete Wells, who's one of my all-time favorite guitar players, from probably my – well, I keep using that word, favorite, but probably my favorite Australian band, Rose Tattoo. And Pete used to come and hang out at Russ's place back in the day, and they used to smoke cigarettes, drink tea, and listen to blues records together. And it was fascinating getting some insights about the late, great Pete Wells, who passed away in 2006 at the age of 58. But before he became the mythical slide guitar player for the legendary Rose Tattoo, he was in a band in 1971 where he played bass guitar. They were called Buffalo, and they put out a debut record in 1972 called Dead Forever. So we're going to go back to the 70s in Australia in this last hour for the next 15, 20 minutes or so. I'm going to play a few select tracks from the 70s Australian rock and roll scene. So here's Buffalo with their single Susie Sunshine from 1972 here on Hell or High Water.

Is Chain with their 1971 Australian blues classic Black and Blue from the double gold certified record Toward the Blues that came out in September 71 and went to number 6 here nationally in Australia and achieved ARIA Gold status for the second time in 1998, and preceding that was Buffalo with their track Susie Sunshine from 1972, so the following year with Dead Forever. And we're going to continue on with a couple more tracks from 1970s Australian rock and roll kind of blues bands. This band formed in 1972, so once again in that early 70s hotspot. It featured Ian Rylan, who went on also to Rose Tattoo on bass guitar. And this is a band that I think had crossed my desk many years ago, but I didn't, give it a really deep listen. But as I mentioned before, I was talking to Russell, and he said to me that this was one of Pete Wells' favourite records. And it came out in 1973, went to number 13 on the charts here in Australia. And it's a record called Total Union by a Sydney-based band called Band of Light. And this is a track from the release. It's called The Four Horsemen of the Apocalypse here on Hell or High Water.

There's the band Chook with their brilliant track Cold Feet that takes us back to 1971. If you've got a 7-inch of that single lying around somewhere, you might get $200 for it. It's very rare and very sought after from the Great Havoc label that was only around for a couple of years back in the early 70s, from roughly 71 to 73. Havoc put out great stuff from Lobby Lloyd and the Colored Balls, the Aztecs, Billy Thorpe, of course, Chook that you just heard, a band called Ash, and many, many others. And there's a fantastic collection called the Complete Havoc Singles that I've been spinning for the last few weeks, which that is definitely a highlight from it, Chook with Cold Feet. Previous to that was Band of Light with the Four Horsemen of the Apocalypse from their 1973 record called Total Union. And we're going to play some more tracks from back in the early 70s. This band was the supergroup successor to Daddy Cool. It featured Ross Wilson and guitarist Ross Hannaford, and they kicked it off in 1973, and I believe they only put out like a record or two, maybe one record in 73 called All I Want to Do Is Rock. And I'm going to play the B-side from the single Calling All Cats. This is Mighty Kong with the track Hard Drugs Are Bad For You. Good message out there for you young folks. Here it is.

0: shame about your face. Nice legs, shame about your face.
1: Dave and the Darrows, an Australian comedy band, there with their 1979 smash hit track that got to number 20 on the Australian charts, Nice Legs, Shame About the Face, that came out on the Mushroom label. It was dubbed one of the 15 worst Australian songs of all time by Cameron Adams of the Herald Sun. And first up there, we had the Mighty Kong with Hard Drugs from All I Want to Do Is Rock from 1974, Stiletto with Middle of the Road, and Company Cane with The Golden Boogie from their record Dr. Chop from 1976. It's just hit 9:30 here on Hell or High Water. I reckon we can quickly stream through a couple of contemporary singles that have come out basically all this year. This is the Antics with their track Frantic from their brand new record.

Greek Australian trio of siblings, Frenzy, there with Keep Coming My Way. And you can check out my interview with Apollonia at the Hell or High Water Radio Show .bandcamp.com page. I had the pleasure, they've kind of really getting a big following now. They're on a European tour at the moment. Here in Australia, their crowds are getting bigger and bigger. And I had the pleasure of chatting to Appy early last year in January, and a lovely person. Had the pleasure of seeing Frenzy a couple of times. Very small shows back then. It's amazing how big they've grown in already a year or two. So keep an eye on that band. And first up there, we had The Antics with Frantic and Mannequin Death Squad with Keep Me Honest from their record Wise and Dangerous. This Friday, Sacred Cowboys are going to be taking over the Old Bar from 8 p.m. Down in Melbourne. They're going to be in the Belly of the Beast with my band and the Holy Spirits. So make sure you get online and grab yourself a ticket. Here is the Sacred Cowboys from their new record In the Manifesto with Cosmic Circus Escape Ease.

Hard For You. Originally on the 1988 B-Suburban record called Sour Mash, and they're featured on, literally came out I think a day or two ago, the new Tex Perkins solo release called Basic, with an electronic rendition of the B-Suburban classic Hard For You. And that record is out, Tex Perkins Basic. It was a record he'd been had in gestation apparently for a number of years, just mucking around with electronic sounds and stuff, and he ended up singing over it, and it was something that he just did kind of for himself, and now he's put it out, and he's going to be doing some shows with none other than Lydia Lunch in June of this year in Q. I think the first show has sold out, but I believe there is a second one if tickets are still available. So if you're keen to see Lydia Lunch and Tex Perkins do their thing, make sure you grab your tickets as soon as possible. And you can jump online once again. I've got an interview with all three of those artists there. So Lydia Lunch and the first artist, Sacred Cowboys, get your tickets this Friday, their last show before they jet off to Europe. If you're a fan of the band, don't miss it this Friday at the Old Bar. Then Don Walker with a new track from his brand new record called Love Songs from 2026. It's a forthcoming release with Let's All Get Together, and he's just announced some shows too at the Memo in St Kilda in June also. Doors 7 p.m. of course. Tickets aren't available yet. They're going on sale this week on the 7th of May. So if you're a Don Walker fan, as I am, get yourself a ticket. And we're getting dangerously close to the end of the show here. I'm just going to sneak in one or two tracks. So over the past week, I spoke about this a few weeks ago here on the show, and I said that I would get back to you listeners after I'd seen it. Of course, I mentioned the fact that I love the 1939 adaptation of the book by Emily Bronte called Wuthering Heights with Laurence Olivier. I absolutely love it. And I mentioned that I wasn't particularly keen to see the new one with Margot Robbie and Jacob Elordi that came out, what was it? Was it early this year, last year? Called Wuthering Heights, and I had the pleasure actually of watching it over the weekend, and I actually really enjoyed it. So for me personally, I thought it was a great film. I know it's got mixed reviews and stuff, but I thought it was great. So as I mentioned a few weeks ago, I played the Kate Bush song Wuthering Heights. I'm going to sneak that in right now. Yeah, it actually was a really cool adaptation. So if you like that story, well worth seeing the new one. It's not like totally in line with the book, but you know, it's a cool, I thought it was a really great modern adaptation of the book. So let's sneak in Kate Bush here, and I'll say my cheerios and sneak in one last song. Here is the beautiful Kate Bush with her song once again, Wuthering Heights. Can never get enough, can we?

The eternally beautiful Kate Bush from her debut record, The Kick Inside, with the opening track. And I believe the first song she ever wrote, which is absolutely extraordinary, inspired by the Emily Bronte book, Wuthering Heights. And as I mentioned, I got to see the new adaptation over the weekend, and I enjoyed it. I thought the cinematography was great. The costumes were brilliant. The dialogue was nasty and cruel and beautiful and human and poetic. And I was actually really impressed. So, you know, F the critics. Go and see it for yourself. If you don't like it, that's cool. But I personally enjoyed it. I thought it was actually really good. And my beloved Demons, we didn't get over the line in Sydney. I wasn't expecting us to, but we put in a really good effort, and it was a really cracker of a game, really enjoyable to watch on Sunday afternoon. Looking forward to this Sunday against West Coast. We hopefully should win that one. And I hope you all have a great week. I've got a really busy one this week, as I mentioned, playing a show on Friday. And I hope you all have a great one as we start to descend into the cold. I tell you what, getting off the train today, this afternoon, Ballarat does feel a lot colder than Melbourne, I have to say. So as we go into the cold, I hope you all keep warm and stay healthy. There's a lot of folks I know that have been getting flus and colds and et cetera lately. So stay warm and keep tuning in to 99.9 Voice FM. 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Once again, a congratulations to 3BBB for 40 years on the air from 1986 to this year and all the celebrations last Friday. A big thanks to Lou Ridsdale, who's come into the studio. I've known Lou for many years, and she's going to be an absolute asset to the radio station here. You can already feel the change in the room, in the studio, and in the space. And it's lovely to see some more positivity coming into this environment. It's gone through its ebbs and flows, this station, but the heart of it continues and beats on. And make sure you keep tuning in to Kelly Country, Reggae Rhythms, Neil Mack's program, Dan Calkin's program as well. Make sure you tune in and support the station. Thank you all so much. I want to go out with a record that I've been listening to as I've been reading her book. I've mentioned it a couple of times, I believe, over the shows in the last few weeks. I'm a huge Pretenders fan. They're one of my all-time favourite bands, and I absolutely worship at the altar of Chrissy Hynde. I think she's one of the great singer-songwriters of that generation and one of the most beautiful vocalists as well, the late 70s and 80s, 90s to the present day. And in her book at the moment, she almost got married to Sid Vicious, and she's just helped the Damned form as a band. So there's a lot going on. The Pretenders are yet to come into the picture yet, but it's been a really quite a harrowing read, but a very insightful one. Deeply honest lady. And this one takes us to 1994, and I've loved the song I'll Stand By You, of course, but there's so many great hidden gems throughout the Pretenders and Chrissy Hynde's discography, including this one, track two from this release, the sixth studio album from 1994. I'm going to close out the program with this one. Here is the Pretenders with Night in My Veins. Ciao.

0: 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And don't forget that Community Radio Plus app and put that on your phone as well. It is so cool. I actually done it to my phone. 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Cool. Tekka's Rock and Blues Show is the program playing the newest rock for you, the newest rock and blues, our acoustic segment every hour, plus some classic rock. Got some rippers this week and some great live tracks for you as well. Big shout out to each and every one of you boys and girls out there in rock and blues land, and as we like to do each and every week, a huge shout out to all our volunteers, especially the SES services from across the country, the emergency services of all shapes and kinds, the hospital staff from top to bottom, truckers, very important people, cabbies, and everyone that's working night shift or days, the police department at Ambos, and anyone when I've forgotten or I do forget each week, I apologise, but you are important people to us. It's great to have your company. Another great week has been and gone. I hope you had a good time and looking forward to the weekend with some good stuff. And don't forget, as recommended by the CBAA Network, we're required to mention that this little program may have some occasional coarse language, but geez, I've got some good stuff. What a way to kick it off. The brand new one, the boy from New Orleans. His name is Larry Garner. The album track was, the album is titled Baton Rouge, and that's the title track. Good blues, isn't he? Released on Verve Records. He's a new guy to the playlist, 74 years of age, and that's the only single we've got. But, hey, maybe we'll get more. I'll do me darndest. Coming up for you in the first hour. Oh, whoever thought a bit of a country and western song would turn into a rocker? It normally does. There's amazing things of songs that come out of the 40s and 50s of the C&W. You know, country and western people. So over the decades, how a lot of them have turned into great rock songs. And this is one of them that's coming up for you shortly as well. Australia's own Shotgun Mistress with a bit of Oz rock for you. The new Voodoo Ramble live album. We played an instrumental last week. This is off the same album. A band from Croatia. Good stuff. And another, no, it's not Tech. It's 16-year-old. Guy Forsyth Band off an album called The Pleaser. That's coming up. Some great acoustic stuff for you. Better classic rock. If you're a fan of Black Sabbath, you better hang around. Andreas Dillmann Band from Germany. That's off his new album coming up. Our Jeff Healey tribute this week is Live at Toronto. Great album track it is too. BB and the Blues Shacks for you off their new album. Blues is a stew. Sure is. Bit of Oz rock on classic Aussie rock. Get it right, will you, mate? You got to stop drinking or take it up. Bit of Oz rock and blue for you. Lady from Detroit, Elisa Neal. It's not off her new album. I didn't grab me much. Her earlier stuff was really good, which we have. What else? A bit of rock and roll by a guy called Robert Gordon. Little Ed and the Blues Imperials off that great new album called Slideways. I love it. Bit of girl rock for you. You're going to love this one, ladies. Zepparella with some Led Zepp tracks for you. Bit of more live stuff by Rush. Live, yeah. Bit more rock of the writing. I think I must have done it in Braille. I can't read it. Nicky Moore and somebody. Another great track by our very own Mark Easton and a ton more as well. You know the deal. I'm wasting time here yapping. Steve Flack, remember this man who we found the first album from 20 years ago? Got in touch with him and he sent us the three albums, Guitar Heroes 1, 2, 3. This is off the first one from, I think it was 2004. And we haven't played it for the decades, really that long. So getting this program underway, track number two, Steve Flack off the Deep Purple album from Machine Head, 1972, can you believe it? Check out Oz versions of Maybe I'm a Leo. You're with Tech, love having your company. G'day, guys.
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0: Oh, man, just practicing my drum fills through that song. That's got to be one of the hardest drum songs to play to. Had a real weird tempo. I don't think I heard many bands play it, to be honest, but with good reason. Good song, though. That's Australia's own Steve Flack off his Guitar Heroes. And if you want to check out whether they're available, I'm pretty sure they are, go to Steve Flack on Facebook, and his record label is Regal Records. Maybe I'm a Leo. Well, I'm a Libra. But anyway, well, take it. Good song. Okay, I mentioned that at the top of the hour that some old C&W songs from the 50s over the decades have turned into rock songs, and no one knows that more than me, planning different kind of bands over my lifetime. But this is a song that was originally done by Mr. Don Gibson in 1958, and it was a good country song. The next time I heard it changed was when the Kentucky Headhunters done a version of it, nearly 30 years ago, and I went, man, that's a good song. Everybody has changed the version of this song. This is the brand new rock and roll version of Oh Lonesome Me by a guy from Pennsylvania. He's 40 and his name is Mike Golden. The album is called While I Can. Hey, Oh Lonesome Me!
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Ah, yes, some good Aussie pub rock for you there. That's Australia's own Shotgun. Ah, yes, some good Aussie pub rock for you there. That's Australia's own Shotgun, Mistress of

0: for you. This is the boys from Croatia, recorded live in the UK. Boris Zamba is the guitarist and the vocalist in this band, recorded live. This is Voodoo Ramble with Baby, I've Been Loving You, live.
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0: Put your mic on, Tech. Hey, I love that track. I'd rather be judged by 12 and carried by 6. Ain't that the truth? That's the band from Colorado called Guy Forsyth Band off the album The Pleaser, Carried by 6, released on Continental Records. The Boys 56, and that album goes back to 2014. I don't remember playing it before, but I'm glad I did now. Hey, it is time for our Acoustic by 2, my friends. Before that, what a good track, Voodoo Ramble Live at the UK. The boys come from Croatia, Boris Zamba and the guys. As I said, Tech, it is time for our Acoustic by 2. The boy from Indiana off his current album Wild Ox Moan on Fishtail Records. This is Mr. Catfish Keith, and I'm coming home. I've been anywhere.
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0: Yeah, nice little track by Brandon Hudspeth and Jason Taylor off an album called Foley and Dew. I've got no idea what it means, but I did Google it and it means Madness of Two. Rock With Me Baby from Oklahoma, independent release. That is Brandon Hudspeth and Jason Taylor. Before that, Catfish Keith. I dig that guy as well, off his album Wild Ox Moan and I'm Coming Home, released on Fishtail Records, and he's 64, comes from Indiana. That, my friends, is how acoustic my tracks for the... I forgot what I was going to say. Unusual, really. Hey, it is time for some classic rock after some great acoustic stuff. Going back to 1970 off the album Paranoid, The Prince of Darkness. We lost him in July last year at just 76 years of age. A lot of big fans worldwide over decades. So this is our classic rock from 1970, the late Ozzy Osbourne, Prince of Darkness, if you like, and the track called Paranoid. You're with Tech.
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Yeah, to the man who invented the power chords, God love you. Didn't you create some stuff? And with good measurements, I must say. A classic Black Sabbath, power rock to you, from 1970, Paranoid. And that was released on Nemesis Records. It was their second album. And the late, of course, passed away July last year, just 76 years of age. He's young when you think of some other people. Yeah, right. Hey, this is Tekka's Rock and Blues Show. Hope you're digging the stuff. Don't forget, if you want to get in touch with Tek 24-7, easy as, terryiredale@gmail.com. 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And grab us on Facebook. That'd be brill as well. Tekka's Tracks, all one word, lowercase, TECKAS Tracks. And there we will be. Okay, it is time to put the kettle on, boys and girls. Well, we missed the Easter Bunny. We've been eating them since Christmas, so it doesn't matter. Instrumental break, the late and great, I must say. Probably one of the best unknown guitarists on the planet, the late Rory Buchanan, passed away with suicide in 1986 at just 48 years of age. Damn. What do I say? Call a mate. You okay? Every day. Call a mate. Just say good day. Anyway, this is our instrumental break. Kettle on. Find something to eat. Little Thing off the album called Mule Train Stomp from Roy Buchanan. And this is Pretty Please. Pretty Please.

0: Yeah, maybe an old riff been around for decades, and I mean decades, but that still stands up, doesn't it? And, of course, the fact that man's passed away. Our instrumental break for you, the late Roy Buchanan with Pretty Please. And next is a newie by an outfit from Germany featuring Andreas Dielmann and band off the album called That Old Blues Again. He's a guitar teacher, and you can see why when you hear this. And this is Whiskey and Women. You're a tech.
1: You want to rock? Tech has got that. You want blues? Tech has got that too. Turn it up to 11. That's how we roll right here.

0: Yeah, dig that. That is Andreas Dielman Band from Germany off the album from last year called That Old Blues Again. Hey, Whiskey and Woman, dig it. Independent artist. Hey, my friends, it is time for tribute track this time of each week. And today, again, it is Jeff Healey's turn. Off the album, the Jeff Healey Band recorded live at the Eastern Sound Sessions in Toronto, 1989. One of my fave songs. I'm not a great ballad man, as if you didn't know, but I really love Jeff Healey doing anything. I don't care what he sings or plays. He was just that good. So sit back and with a man that I absolutely love, have done since Roadhouse the movie, before I even knew who he was. Our tribute, Jeff Healey, off the album The Eastern Sound Sessions from 1989, and I Need to Be Loved Live.
1: 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Don't miss Tekka's tribute to Jeff Healey this time each week, where you can rock out to great music while remembering the master guitarist who left us way too soon. 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

0: Perfect in every way. That is our tribute to Jeff Healey this week. I Need to Be Loved, recorded live in Toronto 89. Hey, you're listening to Tekka's Rock and Blues Show on the Community Radio Network. If your local station is staying with us for the second hour, I promise you're more of the same. But hey, if you're leaving us now, we'd love to have your company again next week on the station that you're on right now. Finishing off hour one, cruising into hour number two, way back to 1971, off the album Restrictions. This is Cactus, Rusty Day, Jimmy Bogart, and Carmen Appice. They were Cactus, and this, well, they weren't Cactus, they were a good band. This is Sweet 16, you're with Tech. I love having your company.
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0: Well, there you go. That was a quick finish. Hey, everyone, you're listening to Tekka's Rock and Blues Show on the Community Radio Network. Hour number two is underway. If you've just joined us, it is so good to have your company. Hour number one was pretty cool. Hour number two is just as good. So I hope you'll stay with me for the next hour. And for those who've come back from the other side, as we say each and every week, you're more than welcome. Tekka's Rock and Blues Show on the Community Radio Network. And don't forget, if you want to get in touch with Tek 24/7, easy as terryiredale@gmail.com. 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And hey, grab us on Facebook, Brill as well. Tekka's Tracks, or one word lowercase, TeckasTracks Tracks. And there we will be. And kicking off our number two was our Archive Rock from 1971, Cactus with Sweet 16, off the album from 1971 called Restrictions, released on ATCO Records all those years ago. Coming up in hour number two, won't waste time telling you they are, let's just play them. The newie by the boys from Germany, BB and the Blues Shacks, off the album Blues is a Stew. This is That Kind of Woman. You're with Tek. G'day, guys.
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Yeah, well, that was a great classic song, but that wasn't the one I was going to play. That's live radio, folks. That was Pete Wells off the album It's All Fun and Games Till Someone Gets Hurt, 1998. Of course, ex-Tattoos and Buffalo and some solo stuff, and we lost him. He passed away, I can tell you, at some stage. Don't know. But let's play the song that I was going to play. This is Oz Classic Rock and Blues, and Baby, You're So Square. Yeah.

0: Yeah, that's what I'm talking about. That's our classic Oz Rock and Blues, the real one. That's Pete Wells with You're So Square, the old Elvis song. It's off the album from 98 called It's All Fun and Games Till Someone Gets Hurt. Next up is a lady from Detroit. Her name is Aliza Neal. She has a new album out, but I went through it the other day and not sure yet. Maybe I'll need a second listen. But this is an album from 2012. I found two great tracks that I like. And this is an old Beatles song. Whoever else done it, I don't know. But it's off the album from 2012 called Messin' with a Fool. And this is Aliza Neal with Money. You're with Tech.
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0: Yeah, a bit of good rock and roll for you, recorded live from Greetings from New York City. That's Robert Gordon with Mabeb. He passed away, unfortunately, in 2002 at 75 years of age, but still left us some great music. You know, we've got so many people that aren't with us anymore that the music, for me, is the reason I'm still above ground, I think. But that was another guy, excuse me. And it was released on New Rose Records back in 1992. Hey, the brand newie, though, by Lil Ed, the Blues Imperials off the album Slideways, thanks to Bruce Alglare and Alligator Records. The new one by The Boy from Chicago. He's 70 this year and always puts out great stuff. Check out the title of this one, The Newie by Lil Ed and the Blues Imperials. You can't strike gold from a silver mine, you would tick.
1: This is Bruce Iglauer, president of Alligator Records in Sweet Home Chicago, playing Blues to the Max.

0: Yeah, I've been a big fan of that guy since they found him in the car wash many years ago. That's where he started. Someone picked him out because he was singing in the car wash and they thought he sounded pretty good. And he's put out stacks of albums and 70 years of age, still rocking with some great blues. Lil Ed and the Blues Imperials off the album Slyways, and You Can't Strike Gold from a Silver Mine. Alligator Records, you know what that means. The album's available in Australia through onlybluesmusic.com. Okay, it's time for some girl rock. Drinks down, shoes off. Watch out. Clear the space. This is a little short thing for you by the girls from California. They are Zepparella. And their version, the nice little singer, is Anna Christina. Check out this version of Communication Breakdown for the girls.
1: Dolls.
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0: Yeah, probably the shortest song that Led Zeppelin ever wrote. 2 minutes and 33 seconds, but that's a great version. All-girl band Zeppelin from 2014 and Communication Breakdown. Hey, my friends, it is time for our Acoustic by Two, kicking it off with a new one by a boy from Wales. We played one of his songs a week or two ago. I don't even know what day it is, so, but I know it was a good track. Let's play another one. This is Martin Harley off his album Morning Sun and a track called 48. You're a tech.
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0: Yeah, what a good track, isn't it? And I think if you're a fan of Shane Pacey, or you're a fan of any of the likes of the band as well, grab this album, Cross of the Heart. Go to the Facebook page, or it's available through Bandcamp and any of your other formats as well. And that's Vietnam, of course, any of the... the other band. I can't believe I just had it in my brain. And before that, Shane Pacey, that was it. Great album. Before that, I dig that guy as well. That's Martin Harley off his current album called Morning Sun. And that was a track called 48. I think you're talking about my age. Yeah, right. But he's 51, so he's not 48. Okay, now it is time for another live track. And this is a very young Geddy Lee. Back to 2011, recorded live at Cleveland. This is Rush with The Spirit of the Radio Live.
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0: Yeah, how good. A little man with a big voice and a big fat bass sound as well. That's classic Rush, recorded live at Cleveland 2011. The Spirit of the Radio Live, released on Roadrunner. Now, a bit of rock for you. And I have to tell you this after all the years. The favourite song in my lifetime would be this song. Probably not this version, but the original version by Thin Lizzy. This is off an album released in 2000, which is a tribute to Thin Lizzy. It's called The Boys Are Back. And the lead singer in this particular version is Nicky Moore and the Hollywood rock stars. And this is Whiskey in the Jar, Tekka's favourite all-time song, believe it.
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0: Yeah, that's another great track by Australia's own Mark Easton off his album Dark Horse, available through markeaston.net. And that was a track called Cyclone. Time to go home with some bit of classic rock for you from 1968 off the movie of this Easy Rider. And, of course, Mr. John Kaye's 81 this year. This is from 1968, going home. Steppenwolf, Born to be Wild.
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0: hate having to do that when you run out of time, my friends. Wasn't that a great track? And I can remember when the first time I heard it, I didn't have a clue what a Hammond B3 organ was, but that fitted that song. And from then on, so many bands took them out of the church and took them into rock blues bands. That, my friends, is the end of this program, Steppenwolf, Born to be Wild. This little program originated from studios in Mildura, Victoria, Australia. Been great having your company, and look forward to it again next week on the station that you're on right now. Going to leave you with another great track by Australia's own Steve Flack. This song,
1: Ben. Howdy, Dave Dallenberg, station manager of 3BBB in the old days. Congratulations to everyone who's kept this station going for the last 40 years. Well done. And hopefully there's another 40. Go for it.
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Pacapanuel was a long march from cadets. The 6th Battalion was the next to turn. It was me who drew the card. We did Canungra, Shoalwater before we left.

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0: Hi, I'm Neil Steinman. On the 40th birthday, congratulations. 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

Paddy, Dave Dellenberg, station manager of 3BBB in the old days. Congratulations to everyone who's kept this station going for the last 40 years. Well done. And hopefully there's another 40. Go for it.

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12: 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Hey!

0: Hey, Jake Stark here. Happy birthday to 3BBB. First 40 years on air. And here's to the next 40 years.
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3: Good morning, I'm Laura Devoy. A new National Counter-Terrorism Unit will be established in the next 2 years to combat channels for radicalisation online. The Community Radio Network's Noah Seckham reports from Canberra.
4: Labor has announced it will provide over $70 million to establish the Counter-Terrorism Online Centre. The centre will be jointly led by the Australian Security Intelligence Organisation and the Australian Federal Police in cooperation with local and international agencies. In a statement, the government says violent extremists are increasingly being radicalised online, singling out recruitment via gaming platforms and private chat groups. Home Affairs Minister Tony Burke says a bolstered online threat capability will give AFP and ASIO the resources they need to target terrorists and violent extremists online.
3: New data shows more than half of all Australians are struggling to put food on the table. Food Bank Australia says food insecurity across the nation has risen to its highest level in recent years, and the organisation says yesterday's interest rate rise will see more families being forced to choose between paying their mortgage and food. It's calling for a coordinated national response where governments, the corporate sector and communities come together and act decisively to prevent the crisis from worsening. The federal government has scrapped funding for a major freight route. The Inland Rail linked Melbourne to Brisbane via numerous regional towns and was designed to improve rail freight and take trucks off the road. But it will be left unfinished north of the town of Parkes in the New South Wales Central West. In a statement, Infrastructure Minister Catherine King said the cost of the project had ballooned to more than $45 million, three times the original budget. The US Defence Secretary says the ceasefire with Iran is not over. Pete Hegseth has disputed Iran's claims it is in control of the Strait of Hormuz after the US launched an operation earlier this week to help ships pass through. Washington accused Tehran of firing at commercial vessels nine times. Mr. Hegseth was asked at a Pentagon briefing what that meant for the ceasefire.
5: No, the ceasefire is not over. Ultimately, this is a separate and distinct project, and we expected there would be some churn at the beginning, which happened. And we said we would defend and defend aggressively, and we absolutely have. Iran knows that. And ultimately, the president's going to make a decision whether anything were to escalate into a violation of a ceasefire.
3: The World Health Organization says there has been human-to-human transmission of hantavirus on board a cruise ship, but the risk to the public is low. There are seven confirmed or suspected cases on the ship, which remains off the coast of Cape Verde in the Atlantic Ocean. Three people have died. The WHO says while human-to-human transmission is uncommon, it has been reported in a species of hantavirus found in Argentina, where two of the victims had travelled before boarding the ship. And a new collection of $2 coins featuring Australia's famous Blue Heeler family may end up in your change. The Royal Australian Mint says there will be two exclusive coloured Bluey Till coins in change at some Australia Post stores starting from today. Turning to sport, Carlton says it will make a $75,000 donation to Headspace, the National Youth Mental Health Foundation, after the AFL determined the club should have removed Elijah Hollins from a match earlier. Hollins had been suffering a mental health episode. In a statement, Carlton CEO Graham Wright says the club continues to work closely with qualified medical professionals to ensure Hollins is receiving the necessary care, with support being extended to his family.
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0: Hello and welcome to The Wire, your national and independent coverage of current affairs right across Australia on community and Indigenous radio. I'm Tony Pankalui coming to you from Radio 4EB in Mianjin, Brisbane. And today on the show...
1: It's not only private landlords and real estate agents who've been using this provision. The West Australian government through the Department of Housing has actually been prolifically using no grounds evictions to evict public housing tenants.
0: The Western Australian government has introduced a shift in banning no grounds evictions. We have all the details. Also, a new trial brings hope to Australians with strokes. And later today...
2: Many people don't check them in between servicing and they can drop down by as much as 15 or 20 PSI. And what that causes is more resistance of the tyre as you're driving along. So that means that your engine has to work harder.
0: While fuel prices are slowly getting back to normal, an expert says there are easy ways to save fuel. We'll have this and more for you over the next half hour.

Thanks for being with us today. We're on air across Australia thanks to the Community Radio Network and the support from the Community Broadcasting Foundation. First up today, Treasurer Jim Chalmers is preparing for the federal budget for next week, flagging tax reform, measures to increase productivity, and cost of living support. Oxfam, a charity aimed at ending poverty, is urging the government to use the budget to target the wealth gap, climate, and social justice this year, saying this is doable. The Wire's Eduardo Jordan started asking executive lead public engagement at Oxfam Australia, Rod Goodbun, what he's expecting.

0: expecting from this year's budget.
1: I can talk about what we're expecting and also what we'd like to see happen. They may be two different things. So what we're hearing, much like everybody else, is that the government is really picking up on the issues of intergenerational inequality and unfairness that are being really felt by a lot of people, and particularly younger people. So we think they're going to move on capital gains tax, negative gearing, those twin reforms that may make a difference in the housing sector. And we think they're going to look at trusts as well, the way in which wealthier people are able to move that money into trusts and reduce the amount of tax that they might pay. So those three things together would be really great reforms. But we're also hearing, and has already been announced, that defence spending will be increased considerably, up to $50 billion, whilst they're also looking to make savings in social areas like the NDIS. So like many budgets, it's a mixed bag. What we would like to see happen is a real commitment to tackling inequality and easing the cost of living pressures. We think this is a really important time to choose between investing in people and communities and not just in pure growth. We think that there should be a way of capturing the resources, capturing the wealth that's being generated within Australia, and spreading that around more evenly.
2: Now, Oxfam produced an analysis of the gap between extreme wealth and poverty. Could you please expand a little bit on this?
1: We're really concerned that the gap between extreme wealth and poverty is widening rapidly in Australia and globally. It's a trend that's occurring all around the world and here as well. And by extreme wealth, we're really talking about people who are billionaires and multimillionaires. There's, relative to the rest of us, there's very few of them, but they are growing slowly in number, but the amount of wealth that they hold is growing really rapidly. So Australian billionaires increased their wealth by around $600,000 a day last year, at the same time that 3.7 million people live in poverty and households are struggling with the real basics of things. So what we've found is that there is this incredible power that wealth has. So the more wealth that a person has, the faster they will grow even more wealth. So the growth of wealth in 2025 is now three times faster than it was in the past 5 years on average. So we're really concerned.
2: What would you like to see in terms of First Nations-led solutions to be implemented by the federal government?
1: It's really important that programs and initiatives for First Nations communities are led by First Nations communities. That's the first thing to say. The solutions to challenges that First Nations communities have are really best designed by those communities that know their own country, they know their own people. And so we really need to be putting decision-making power and resources into the hands of First Nations communities. In terms of practical strategies, we think that funding justice reinvestment programs are really important. So spending less on incarcerating people and more on programs to support people in the community.
2: Now, climate is another big topic you would like the government to take action. How could the government manage the climate finance?
1: Well, climate finance is one of those kind of opaque things. What does it really mean? Well, very simply, what it means is providing public funds that we think we should raise from the fossil fuel companies' profits, because they're the ones that are driving the climate crisis. We should be raising more money from fossil fuel companies in order to help us with our climate transition. So that means, you know, helping with energy transition to renewables, but also helping communities in Australia and in our region who bear the brunt of climate change so much and contribute so little to the cause of climate change. We need to be supporting those communities with funds to adapt their communities to this changing climate and make them safer and more secure. We think the Australian government should commit at least $11 billion in climate finance over the next 5 years.
2: Now, why is it important that Australia have that stronger response included in this budget?
1: What we've seen over the last couple of years are big international donors like the US, Germany and UK cutting back on their spending on development and aid funding, humanitarian funding, whilst they increase their funding on defence. Now, we think this is a crazy reorientation, because what you produce by funding development and helping people in times of crisis is a more stable and prosperous world, which will have ultimately less conflict in it.
0: That was Rod Goodbun from Oxfam Australia, speaking with The Wire's Eduardo Jordan.
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0: Western Australia will ban no-grounds evictions as part of a housing policy shift. It's the last Australian jurisdiction, apart from the Northern Territory, to do so. The Wire's Ruby Perriman spoke to WA-based housing campaigner Jesse Noakes about why the banning of no-grounds evictions is so impactful for those experiencing the housing crisis.
4: So a no-grounds eviction is basically an eviction where there is no breach of the tenancy by the tenant. So instead, a landlord just decides that they no longer want the tenant to be living at their property, and without giving the tenant a chance to defend themselves, to present any evidence in court, or even necessarily to understand any issues there may be at the tenancy, they're just given a brief notice period and then they're evicted.
5: No grounds evictions disproportionately impact people in public housing. Can you tell me why that is?
4: Western Australia has just made an announcement from the state government that they intend to reform WA's rental laws to bring them in line with every other state in the country. Currently, Western Australia and the Northern Territory are the only places left in Australia where tenants can still be evicted for no grounds. The issue in WA in particular is that it's not only private landlords and real estate agents who've been using this provision. The West Australian government, through the Department of Housing, has actually been prolifically using no grounds evictions to evict public housing tenants, people who obviously are using public housing as a safety net. For many years, the WA government has been using no grounds evictions at the end of fixed term tenancies. And what that means basically is that tenants are put on these short term rolling tenancies, typically 6 or sometimes 12 months, at the end of which they can decide to simply evict them with just 30 days notice, which in the case of people living in public housing is almost guaranteed to mean that they're being evicted into homelessness because they have even fewer resources than the average Australian in the current rental market to find somewhere else to live.
5: And you wrote in a piece for Cheek Media this morning that rent in Western Australia has gone up by 75% since the pandemic, which is just a staggering figure. Can you tell me about the impacts of WA's housing crisis in the community that you're seeing?
4: Yeah, absolutely. I mean, yeah, so to be clear, that figure, the 75% in 5 years, is from Anglicare's rental affordability snapshot. In the last 5 years since the pandemic, rents have gone up 75%, and that also tracks with a decline in the number of available rental properties. In some of the regions in particular, like the Pilbara, rents have actually increased 400%. They've gone up four times in just the last 8 years, which, I mean, you know, is something that no ordinary person could dream of affording. And this is in a context where over that same period, rents are outpacing wages by a factor of 350%, 3.5 times faster, which kind of, I think, demonstrates pretty clearly this rapidly increasing gap between what people can afford to pay and what they're being forced to pay just to keep a roof over their family's head. I've worked in housing advocacy for many years, so I've represented dozens of families through legal proceedings when they've been facing eviction in the courts. The families we work with are First Nations families, so this affects Aboriginal families even more disproportionately. In fact, more than half of the evictions from public government-owned housing in Western Australia are Aboriginal families, despite the fact they make up something like 3% of the population here. And the impacts are, like, they couldn't be more severe or serious. I wrote in the piece I published this morning about just one recent case of a young Aboriginal mother who was evicted from public housing in February. She gave birth to a young baby in March. She died of sepsis 2 weeks later while still homeless. And her mother, who obviously is in a state of acute grief and mourning and trying to figure out how on earth to care for the grandchildren that have been left behind, said that if only these reforms had come in sooner, they might have saved her daughter's life. We've been campaigning on this for a long time via a number of means. There have been a number of legal challenges in the Supreme Court and through the federal court. There's also been significant community pressure. And I think realistically, at the end of the day, it's just got to a point that the government can't ignore it anymore.
5: So why, in your view, has it taken this long for the government to act?
4: There's a number of factors. I think the most significant probably is the prevarications and the pushback from the real estate industry. So the real estate industry, property developers, property investors are a very, very powerful interest group in Western Australia. This idea that ending unfair evictions will somehow impact the supply of rental properties has no substance and no basis at all. But I think through their powerful influence channels, the real estate industry has previously managed to convince the government not to act on this. I think the tide of public pressure has forced the government's hand now, and they've realised that the power of the people is more persuasive than, you know, a minority vested interest.
5: Mm. And what do you think it might take for the Northern Territory to follow the rest of the country?
4: If Anthony Albanese got on the phone to the Chief Minister of the Northern Territory and said, look, literally every other place in Australia now, with this announcement from the WA government, has done this. It's long overdue. It's costing lives, and ending unfair evictions is, you know, something that the community is now demanding.
0: That was writer, broadcaster and housing campaigner Jesse Noakes speaking with The Wire's Ruby Perryman. You're listening to The Wire, independent current affairs on community and Indigenous radio. I'm Tony Pankaluik in Brisbane. A big hello to our friends in Alice Springs on 8CCC, to our listeners in Launceston on City Park Radio, and to the other side of the country to Radio Goolari in Broome, Western Australia. A new treatment for stroke in Newcastle is giving hope. John Hunter Hospital is responsible for the trial, where patients have shown improved recoveries of speech and movement. The initial results suggest the treatment could significantly reduce long-term disability, but more trials are expected. The Wire's contributor from 2NUR, Ollie Goldner, spoke with conjoint professor and neurologist at John Hunter Hospital, Chris Levi, to find out more.
6: So there have been some major advances in our ability to improve outcomes for stroke patients over the past couple of decades. And this is building on those advances. So those advances are clot-busting medication and also mechanical clot retrieval from the brain that restore blood flow to the brain. But both these approaches are not 100% effective in curing people with stroke. And what this research involves is testing Australian discovery, which is very important, in terms of getting additional return of blood flow to improve outcomes even further. Because even though the therapies we have are good, they're not 100% effective. So our aim is to really cure stroke, to, if someone comes in with a stroke, for them to be completely fixed so they walk out of hospital without any impairment at all. And this agent works on blood clots, and it will hopefully show the promise that we've demonstrated so far in this trial, that it's safe and hopefully will even further improve the return of blood flow to the brain when there is a blockage to a brain vessel.
7: Yeah, that's wonderful. And so how has it been conducting these trials at John Hunter Hospital?
6: Well, getting geared up to do this sort of acute stroke trial is a pretty big logistical exercise, and it's been something that our group here at John Hunter have been working on now for 25 years, how to build the team and establish the infrastructure and the capability to do this work. So it requires a whole lot of activity behind the scenes. It requires expert doctors, nurses. It requires expert equipment. It requires collaboration with a number of departments across the hospital, the emergency department, of course, the ambulance service before the patient arrives in the hospital, the brain imaging department, and, of course, the stroke unit. And bringing all that together is a military exercise. So that's been built over 20 or so years, and we're now positioned in Newcastle as, I would argue, one of a very small group of centres around Australia that can actually do this work because of our capability.
7: Yeah, that's wonderful. And obviously the trial has been very successful, with even the Premier who's going to visit the hospital to congratulate people on the trial. How does it feel to sort of get this success and get this recognition for this trial that you've worked so hard on?
6: Well, I think it's a testament to a massive team of people, right from the hospital leadership, the chief executive, the general manager of the hospital, right through us neurologists that are the doctors looking after the patients and running the trial, and then to all our staff and all our supporters. But as I said, it's been, 20-plus years of work to get to the level where our hospital, which is always facing lots of stress and strain in terms of the routine clinical work that we need to do, is able to do this sort of cutting-edge research on top of providing patients with a high standard of general care. And if you don't have, the will and the leadership to do that, it doesn't happen. So it is great that the Premier has recognised that and is coming to Newcastle. I think it's also important for your listeners to realise, and I touched on this, that if inside the state of New South Wales, we're probably the only centre really that's able to deliver this sort of work. So there are a lot of very high performing hospitals in Sydney, but at the moment it's Newcastle that's really forging ahead with this work. So I think the Premier realises that you don't need to be a capital city hospital to actually be doing cutting edge research and innovation, and I think that's why he's also coming up to look at how we get this work done.
0: Conjoint Professor Chris Levi from John Hunter Hospital there, speaking with 2NUR's Ollie Goldner. Since the conflict in the Middle East, fuel prices skyrocketed, putting many Australians under pressure to save money. A driving expert says motorists can adapt with effective tasks to reduce costs while driving a vehicle. While the federal government is implementing strategies to support Australians, the high prices are still impacting drivers. The Wire's contributor from Alive FM, Rosh V, spoke with Managing Director at Specialised Training and Coaching, Stuart Nichols, to find out more.
8: Well, obviously people are finding that the cost at the bowser is actually impacting their hip pocket. And so people are now looking for ways of reducing their cost. So beforehand, people were driving in a way that really didn't matter. And unfortunately, a lot of them don't know that there is a way that they can drive that will actually save them a lot of money. What they're doing is they're accelerating too hard away from traffic lights or stop signs or things like that. And you don't need to do that. You just need to bring the vehicle up to speed, and it can take you, you know, a little bit longer. It doesn't have to be a hard acceleration. And then what they also do is they don't look far enough ahead. And so if you're looking further up the road, that gives you the opportunity to see if the traffic light is red. So that allows you to get off the accelerator sooner and actually start to coast towards the red light. And the objective would be is if you get to that red light and it's turning green, you can keep the vehicle going. So every time you stop and start your vehicle, you're actually using a lot more fuel than what it would be if you just keep the vehicle moving. So you're not trying to accelerate all that mass again.
9: So this fuel crisis, this will educate drivers for the use of the fuel efficiency, but also it'll help protect their vehicle's longevity.
8: Well, absolutely. One thing that you'll find as a result of changing the way you drive like this is you'll actually wear your brake pads out less, and you'll also wear your tires out less. Now, another thing that a lot of people overlook with regards to fuel efficiency is their tire pressures. Many people don't check them in between servicing, and they can drop down by as much as 15 or 20 PSI. And what that causes is more resistance of the tire as you're driving along. So that means that your engine has to work harder to push the vehicle along, and therefore you're using more fuel. So again, having your tire pressures regularly checked and making sure that you've got the correct pressure in them is going to help with fuel efficiency.
9: What about all the junk that people keep in their boot in the car? Should they get rid of it now?
8: Yes, of course. So any excess weight that you're carrying is going to contribute to the fuel efficiency of your vehicle. So, for instance, if you've got items in your vehicle that are just in there for the sake of it and they're not necessary to be there, I would recommend you take that out. So in motor racing, what we're always trying to do is reduce the weight of the car, which makes the vehicle power to weight ratio actually more increased, which gives us a better speed on the track. But that also works for the same regard of fuel efficiency too. So the more weight you're carrying, the more inefficient your vehicle will be, because again, your engine has to work harder to pull that around. And even if it's just a small amount of weight, it's going to contribute to it over the longer term.
9: And also another benefit of eco driving is lowering emissions.
8: Yeah, well, I mean, that's right. And I mean, these days, a lot of people are also switching to EVs, right? So electric vehicles. And you're seeing people not complaining about being able to pull up to a fast charger or something like that. But some of those fast chargers are becoming harder to get. And what happens with regards to that is that, again, your way of driving your vehicle will affect how much charge that your vehicle is actually using along the way too. So it affects an EV just the same as it does a fuel efficient vehicle that might be a full petrol or diesel. The way that you drive that vehicle is going to affect it too. So you can switch on regeneration on an EV, which helps regenerate some of the battery when you brake and you start to reduce your speed. That's something that you should be making sure is switched on. And you should also drive in the same way. So no hard acceleration, no carrying excess goods in your vehicle too. And those things are going to also contribute to lower emissions. So whether you're charging the vehicle through electricity or you're putting petrol or diesel in your vehicle, you're still using energy, no matter which way you look at it.
9: Any research in this at all that you know of that's going to help our drivers?
8: Well, look, if you go to our YouTube channel, we actually have a video on how to drive efficiently. But look, one thing that people can also do is choose to maybe leave at a time when the traffic is lower. So there is a resource that I like to use called Waze. Waze is W-A-Z-E. It's a really nice, it's like a mapping service. And it's actually got a really nice format on how to plan your trip and the time to plan it based on the traffic and the distance it's going to be, etc. So you can look at that. It'll actually show you, if you say, I want to go from here to Chatswood, for instance, it'll tell you the peak times and when that trip could be the most efficient trip. So using things like that can also help too. So, I mean, look, these days people are thinking of different ways of getting around, pardon the pun there, but we're also looking at, you know, how do we make these things more efficient? Perhaps taking public transport if we can, as opposed to using our own vehicle, might be a better way of trying to get around at the moment. But if you still need to use your vehicle, there's things that you can do to reduce that outlay and that cost.
0: Stuart Nichols from Specialized Training and Coaching there, speaking with Alive FM's Roche V. For this and more stories, check out the Busy Mums radio show wherever you get your podcasts. And that's the end of the show today. Thanks so much for listening wherever you are in Australia. The Wire is a co-production between community radio stations 2SER, Radio Adelaide, Sin Media, 4ZZZ, and Radio 4EB in Brisbane, with the great support of the Community Broadcasting Foundation and the Community Radio Network. 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The Wire acknowledges the traditional custodians of the Turrbal and Yuggera countries where this program has been produced, and we pay our respects to Aboriginal elders, past, present, and emerging. Today, The Wire came to you from Radio 4EB in Brisbane. I'm Tony Pankaluik. Thanks so much for your company, and we'll see you next time on The Wire.
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13: Good morning, I'm Laura Devoy. The US says it has achieved the objectives of its initial offensive against Iran. Operation Epic Fury commenced in February when the US and Israel first attacked Iran. A ceasefire has been in effect now for nearly a month. Speaking at the White House a short time ago, US Secretary of State Marco Rubio confirmed Operation Epic Fury had concluded.
14: We achieved the objectives of that operation. I'm not going to, you know, we're not cheering for an additional situation to occur. We would prefer the path of peace. What the president would prefer is a deal. He would prefer to sit down, work out a memorandum of understanding for future negotiations that touches on all the key topics that have to be addressed, a full opening of the strait so the world can get back to normal.
13: Meantime, the UK's Maritime Authority says a cargo vessel was struck by an unknown projectile in the Strait of Hormuz this morning. The UK Maritime Trade Operations said the environmental impact was unknown at the time of the report. The Royal Australian College of GPs will develop profession-led standards for urgent care clinics. It comes after the federal government announced Medicare urgent care clinics would be made permanent alongside privately operated and state-funded clinics. The RACGP says developing profession-led standards will build patient trust and ensure consistency of care. An Australian-first study has found pregnancy reduces the odds of developing the autoimmune disease rheumatoid arthritis. Researchers from the University of Queensland analysed data from more than 40,000 participants of the Australian Longitudinal Study on Women's Health. They found women who had fewer children were 29% more likely to develop rheumatoid arthritis. The risk was the same for women who smoked, while for obesity, the risk increased by 3% for each body mass index unit. Australians will join candlelight vigils this evening to honour lives lost to domestic and family violence. Shannon Kirkwood reports.
12: Victim survivors and advocates will be sharing stories of resilience at the Safe Steps vigil in Melbourne. The Family Violence Response Centre says it wants others to stand in solidarity with them and shine a light on the impact of family and domestic violence to help create a future free from harm. In Queensland, members of the police service will be standing alongside local communities at candlelight vigils around the state on this National Domestic Violence Remembrance Day. Femicide Watch says so far this year, 23 Australian women have been lost to violence. The National Domestic Violence and Sexual Assault Helpline can be reached on 1800 737 732.
13: At least 17 people have been killed in the latest series of Russian strikes on Ukraine. It comes hours ahead of a truce declared by Ukraine and a Russian ceasefire, ahead of the Victory Day parade in Moscow on Saturday. The BBC's Vitaly Shevchenko reports.
15: In the southeastern city of Zaporizhia, the Russian attack killed 12 people and wounded 20. In another bomb strike this afternoon, at least 5 were killed and 9 injured in Kramatorsk, Donetsk region. The attacks follow strikes targeting gas wells overnight, in which 5 people were killed in northeastern Ukraine. At midnight local time today, a truce declared by Ukraine goes into force, followed by a Russian ceasefire marking Victory Day on Saturday. But the latest strikes give little hope for lasting peace in Ukraine.
13: Turning to sport, in tennis, women's world number one Aryna Sabalenka says players should consider boycotting Grand Slams if they don't receive a bigger share of tournament revenue. A group of players, including Sabalenka and men's world number one Jannik Sinner, have voiced their disappointment at the prize money for the upcoming French Open. Sabalenka says a boycott would be the only way for players to fight for their rights.
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2: National Radio News.
3: Good morning, I'm Laura Devoy. $74 million has been allocated to establish a national centre to combat online radicalisation. The Counterterrorism Online Centre will be jointly led by the Australian Security Intelligence Organisation and the Australian Federal Police and will cooperate with local and international agencies. Home Affairs Minister Tony Burke said in a statement, a bolstered online threat capability will give ASIO and the AFP the resources they need to target terrorists and violent extremists online. The funding will be included in next week's budget. Community preschool teachers will be rallying in Sydney today for better pay. Shannon Kirkwood has the details.
4: Bright pink will be the colour of choice for early childhood teachers and educators, parents, children and supporters at Sydney's Martin Place this morning. The Independent Education Union says community preschool teachers it represents will be calling for a boost in funding in the New South Wales Government's June budget. The IEU says it's been calling for the pay rise for almost 2 years. The union says to start with it wants a 15% pay rise for community preschool staff. It's warning without an increase, community preschools may be forced to cap enrolments due to staff shortages or increase fees for families.
3: Almost 6,000 Australians will die from heat waves in the year 2100, according to a new study. Researchers from Monash University looked at the health impacts of increasing heat waves. They found in some of Australia's hottest regions, including the Northern Territory, mortality due to heat waves will increase by 4,412%. Even the least heat-affected region will be impacted, with mortality increasing by 356% on the west coast of South Australia. The World Health Organization says it believes human-to-human transmission of the hantavirus may have taken place on a Dutch cruise ship where 3 passengers have died. The BBC's Jim Reid reports.
5: Around 150 people are still on board the MV Hondius as it's held in the Atlantic. Most passengers are from Spain, the US and the UK. Hantavirus is normally spread by contact with rodent droppings, but the WHO now believes some human-to-human transmission, which is rare, may have taken place on the ship itself. 2 passengers have tested positive for the virus, including a woman from the Netherlands who has died, with another 5 suspected cases under review. The WHO says plans are underway to airlift 2 Dutch nationals from the boat who may also have been infected.
3: Police in Victoria are investigating a suspicious fire at a car dealership overnight. Fire Rescue Victoria says crews responded to reports of a building fire just before 10 to 5 this morning. Firefighters remain on the scene. And today is Humpback Day, the first hump day in May, which marks when whales typically begin their travel through Australian waters. Thousands of school students will this afternoon attend a live webinar hosted by whale scientist Dr. Vanessa Perotta from Macquarie University, in collaboration with the Australian National Maritime Museum and the CSIRO. Dr. Perotta says students will learn about the ecological role whales play in the oceans. Turning to sport, Carlton says it will make a $75,000 donation to Headspace, the National Youth Mental Health Foundation, after the AFL determined the club should have removed Elijah Hollins from a match earlier. Hollins had been suffering a mental health episode. In a statement, Carlton CEO Graham Wright says the club continues to work closely with qualified medical professionals to ensure Hollins is receiving the necessary care, with support being extended to his family.
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0: Paddy, Dave Dellenberg, station manager of 3BBB in the old days. Congratulations to everyone who's kept this station going for the last 40 years. Well done. And hopefully there's another 40. Go for it.
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3: Good morning, I'm Laura Devoy. The US's Secretary of State says Washington's offensive against Iran has concluded. Operation Epic Fury commenced in February when the US and Israel first launched attacks against Iran. The war waged for 6 weeks before a ceasefire came into effect. That occurred nearly a month ago. Speaking at the White House this morning, Marco Rubio says the US has now moved to a defensive operation focusing on the Strait of Hormuz.
4: There's no shooting unless we're shot at first. Okay, we're not attacking them. We're not. But if they're attacking us or they're attacking a ship, you need to respond to that. You're not going to let some fast boat come up on a ship and shoot it up. We're going to respond to it.
3: The Prime Minister will chair a meeting of National Cabinet this morning. The PM has been meeting with premiers and chief ministers regularly amid the fuel crisis. No change to the fuel security level is expected today. Australia currently has 43 days' worth of petrol in its stocks, 33 days' worth of diesel and 28 days' worth of jet fuel. A major freight route will be left unfinished after the federal government scrapped its funding. The Inland Rail links Melbourne to Brisbane via numerous regional towns and was designed to improve rail freight and take trucks off the roads. But the section north of the town of Parkes in the New South Wales Central West won't be finished. In a statement, Infrastructure Minister Catherine King said the projected cost has ballooned to more than $45 billion. The strengths of Aboriginal and Torres Strait communities in disaster response is being acknowledged this week. The three-day National Indigenous Disaster Resilience Gathering got underway yesterday in Victoria. It's providing decision makers with a better understanding of what Indigenous-led recovery looks like. NIDA's program lead, Associate Professor Bimy Williamson, says he'd like to see governments listen more to the experiences of Aboriginal and Torres Strait Islander communities.
5: We see them leading and we see them supporting their communities in major crises, often without the resourcing and the training, and certainly without the recognition.
3: A Dutch cruise ship with several confirmed and suspected cases of hantavirus on board will sail to Spain. The ship's been stranded off the coast of Cape Verde in the Atlantic Ocean, but Spain has confirmed this morning it will sail to the Canary Islands. The World Health Organization has confirmed there was rare human-to-human transmission of the virus on the ship. Three people have died. A study has found heat stress from marine heat waves can transform a beneficial coexistence between marine plants and microbes into a harmful one. Peter Hislop has the story.
6: Researchers from the University of Sydney and University of New South Wales conducted an underwater gardening experiment to look at the role soil microbes play in marine environments. They found under increased water temperature, tiny bacteria living in the sediment among seagrass roots can reduce tolerance to climate change. Seagrass growing in sediments from warm areas produces 34% less biomass when the natural sediment microbes weren't disturbed. Researchers say their findings show how bacterial communities are a hidden factor in recovering and restoring seagrass.
3: Turning to sport, in tennis, women's world number one Aryna Sabalenka says players should consider boycotting Grand Slams if they don't receive a bigger share of tournament revenue. A group of players, including Sabalenka and men's world number one Jannik Sinner, have voiced their disappointment at the prize money for the upcoming French Open. Sabalenka says a boycott would be the only way for players to fight for their rights.
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8: Hi, I'm Wayne Dyer from Channel 9 News. I started off at 3 Triple B as it was then, now Voice FM. Hope you have a great birthday bash and keep on entertaining the people of Ballarat.
6: This is One to One right here on 99.9 Voice FM. And today we're talking to Wayne Dyer, who's a Channel 9 reporter. How long ago did you actually start with the station, Wayne?
8: It was, you're testing my memory, Paul. I think it was 1986 or 87. Anyway, it wasn't long after the station began. In fact, only a few weeks. And a friend of mine who knew somebody who was involved in the embryonic stages of the station said to me, I hear they're interested in somebody to do a sports show, getting a sports show up and running on, of course, what was then 3 Triple B FM. Now, at the time, I was actually a competitive athlete. I was a track and field athlete, a distance runner, and as well as that, had a general interest in all sorts of sporting programs. I was a sporting buff, basically. I loved my sport. I'd sit up till hours watching it on TV at night, and so I thought, oh, yeah, it's interesting. So I made a few calls, spoke to the station manager at the time, who was David Dahlenberg, and I said, yeah, we're willing to get something underway. So one Saturday morning, we started 3 Triple B Sport. It was about a three-hour show, I think, from 9 till 12, or it might have been 9 till 11, something like that.
6: Alan, where did it start with you? When did you start with the station?
9: I actually started in 1986 on the fifth month, and I actually was working in Parliament House in Melbourne, and Frank Sheehan, I was actually moving up to Ballarat at the time. I was working in other two community radio stations in Melbourne.
6: And what were they, by the way, Alan?
9: They were 3CR in Melbourne. That's where I first started off. And then I went to
6: Smith Street?
9: Smith Street, Collingwood.
6: Yep.
9: And then I went from there to Southern Community Broadcasters in Moorabbin.
6: And what were your roles in those stations?
9: We're doing programs at 3CR and also at the new community radio station, Southern Community Broadcasters. We're raising funds down there to try and get them off the ground and going through all the test broadcasts.
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10: Hello, this is Joe Jackson, sitting at the A&M New York office overlooking Manhattan. What a beautiful view it is here.
6: Welcome to One to One. We're talking to Pete Washington. Pete, what's it been like, the time you've spent at Voice FM?
11: Well, Paul, you know,
0: the time I've spent at Gospel, it's been great, you know.
11: Voice FM.
0: Yep. Voice.
11: Yes, that's right. Yep.
0: You're from Voice.
11: Yes, that's right.
0: And oh, God, I thought you were from Gospel.
11: No.
0: You know, I got fired from Gospel.
11: Did you get fired from Gospel?
0: Do you remember how it happened?
11: No, I got no idea, mate.
0: Remember I dropped the disc in the studio and said, Jesus Christ.
12: Well, Dave, I've been in the bedroom with your father.
13: Oh, Mabel, you haven't...
12: Dave, don't be so rude. Of course not.
13: Well, that's all right, then. I thought you and Dad might have been oiling up the old Vic Crowler.
12: Listen, Dave, Dad's very worried about you and me.
13: Worried? What for?
12: Dad's been talking about 3BBFM.
14: I guess the first time I started, when I got on radio first, I guess, was the time I was asked by... Well, there was a notice board at school on the notice boards that... a program was available to students, and I got involved in that with Ilka Bister, was the guy who, well, Mr. Bister, as we had to call him, of course. He was a teacher at the school that I was at East High, and I went to him, and he said, yeah, he said, you're the sort of person we'd be chasing, you're very confident and everything. So we arranged a show with another schoolmate of mine, Jamie Groves was his name. He doesn't do anything anymore. He just did it once with me and that was it. I don't think he liked the idea of radio somehow, but that was the first time I went on radio, was through Student Access. Mm. I did two of those. I think they're a couple of months apart or something.
15: 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Just a playlist. They keep me company. 99.9 Voice FM.
11: Sort of happened to actually get you motivated towards getting a community radio station together?
3: Well, just an interest in music, an interest in alternative music. And at the time, and this, we're talking 1981, I was working part-time in Oregon Records, which is now Black Swan Records, vis-a-vis L'Espresso, and Greg Wood and I were really interested in having some involvement in a community broadcasting station. So I guess that was my initial interest.
11: Was there a lot of issues that weren't being acknowledged by the commercial networks that you were noticing at that time?
3: Oh, we thought most things weren't being acknowledged by the commercial networks. They weren't playing, there wasn't a lot of community access on commercial radio, and there's still there's minimal, but there isn't a lot still. There wasn't a lot of alternative styles of music. There wasn't any access for young people to be involved or gay people to be involved. I mean, you name it. It wasn't happening. And this is why community broadcasting is so important across Australia and across the world, for that matter, is the fact that, you know, as your name says, it gives everyone a voice. And not only people with nice voices, but all sorts of people that have got different sorts of interests.
11: And or opinions, I guess.
3: Yeah, that's right. So I guess that's, like, there was a group of people initially who had their own barrow to push for different reasons. Mm. We got involved because we wanted to at least have an input into how it was going to develop. And going on from that, what happened was I had a background in writing submissions, business planning, and for one reason or another, and at the time part-time employed, so for one reason or another, I was the boy whose job it was to write the submission to the Australian Broadcasting Tribunal.
15: The Voice.
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0: Well, the first one at least tonight in your request program will be very, very scratchily. It's been asked for by Mrs. Reed of East Ballarat, who's asked us to play the oldest record that we have in our collection. And I've been through them. It appears to be a Berliner, because Emil Berliner in Germany was manufacturing discs, that is flat records, back before the turn of the century, at the same time as Thomas Alva Edison was producing his cylinders. And it was Berliner's discs that are the forerunners of the record of today.
1: I bet, were you as nervous as buggery when that first broadcast happened?
2: I'll be perfectly honest with you. I probably was. I can't remember, but I suppose I was. I really don't remember. It's that long ago now. It was nearly 20 years ago. And I remember it being a lot of fun. I can remember spending nights trawling through the papers, cutting out clips, compiling the week that was. I remember we used to do that, a roundup of the whole week in sport. We had in-studio interviews. We had a regular football spot with and the Ballarat Footy League coaches and players were good to come in and get involved. And so we had lots of regulars like that. And then I'm not sure how long I did that for. It would have been over about a year, I think maybe a year and a half later, or it might have been even a couple of years. And then just for time constraints, I had to, because I still had an athletic career going at the time, I was be away racing on Saturdays, and so it just got too much. Stopped doing it, and Neil Steinman took over, and of course he's been there ever since. I eventually came back after a while and joined Neil, and we had I was part of the sporting team there, but golly, Neil must be 17, 18 years or something now that Neil's been continuously involved with the sports program.
3: The first thing I remember about Wayne Dyer, Wayne used to do the news spot with us on the sports program. Well, once you got Wayne in there and fairly flying, well, Wayne stayed there.
1: Mm.
3: So you physically, virtually had to move him out. But he was good. He was good. And he had a very good knowledge of athletics, and because he was a runner, he was good.
1: Mm.
3: But he was funny. But the thing that I probably sticks in my little memory bank the most would have been the fact that we were going to broadcast the 1987 Grand Final. And Wayne came up to me and said, oh, he said, we're doing the Grand Final. I said, oh, good. Who's doing it? He says, you and I, eh?
4: 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If you don't have one, you certainly you'd have trouble getting along in the industry. Probably a lot of radio announcers now going, you idiot, don't say that. It's a hidden industry trait, but it is. I mean, it's something that you have to have. If you weren't confident at getting behind a microphone, you certainly wouldn't be in the industry.
5: 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Hello, Steve Brax here, Premier Victoria. 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
1: Now, if I can go back 20 years and just ask you a few questions about, well, where you started with Voice FM and 3BBB, it was known as then.
5: Yeah, it was 3BBB, and really it was in the pioneering stages when we were seeking a licence in Ballarat, and I was involved with a number of people, of course. Dave Endelberg, who's one of the founders of the station and the first manager of the station, and several others. Ron Sains, who is now a magistrate. I think he was a lawyer then at Ronald Sains and Partners. And we, a few of us got together. We set up the interim board. We sought the licence. There was a trial licence given initially. That trial proved successful. And ultimately, a full licence was given. And then it was really trying to get all the mechanisms in place to fund and operate a station, which was then located at the old School of Mines building, which is the TAFE College, and that was really the start of what became a long-term process.
7: I've been here before. Well, we didn't do it full-time, of course. We were basically a fundraising group.
8: I mean, we spent most of our time trying to raise money to buy equipment. So there was a group of people involved in doing that, and we'd try anything, you know, like the old raffle and anything you like. So for years and years, it was trying to access money from the small amount of money that was available through the governments, and also just raising funds locally. So that were the two main jobs that I was involved in coordinating initially. Was one, putting together test transmissions. You had to prove to the Australian Broadcasting Tribunal that you were capable of broadcasting. That's basically it, and that you would do what you said you were going to do, and that was give community access, not be just a pseudo commercial network.
1: Mm-hmm.
8: Make sure that you had the basis and the grounding in place so that you could continue once they gave you a license. They didn't want to hand out these licenses, which they were, you know, which were pretty hard to find. They didn't want to hand out those licenses unless they knew that you were going to keep running once the license was granted. So there was quite a few test transmissions, just getting the technical side of things working, and also getting the groups of people involved. And that was building up interest in the Ballarat community too.
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1: So what are some of the moments that you remember about the program?
10: Paul, I think the comedians, to me, it was a forerunner for I don't know what, but there were moments of great comedy that we shared together, you know, because I think we're both really highly funny guys.
1: Sure.
10: I used to at least
1: like to think so anyway.
10: Well, yeah. And I used to stand in front of a mirror every night and think, what am I going to say that's funny? And then nothing came out, so then I just said whatever came to my head. And that wasn't funny, but anyway, and as you can see, I'm still with a comedian, so things moved on.
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0: Hits with 99.9 Voice FM and the years when it was 3BBB FM. One of those early presenters was Wayne Dyer, who is now a Channel 9 reporter. Wayne, have you found it odd that people mispronounce your name? Instead of Dyer, they call you Dwyer?
1: It is Dyer. I get Dwyer from all sorts of people. In fact, even our own publicity people at Channel 9, when I'd been there a year and they thought my name was Dwyer. So I don't know why that is, but it is Dyer and always was, and I suppose it always will be.
2: I mean, we're talking early 80s when people were crying out for something a bit different too. Nowadays we've got Triple J networked across Australia, we've got pay TV, we've got internet, you know, there was just so much happening now. In the early 80s, there was, you know, five or six TV stations and 3BA and ABC.
3: What happened with us, with me in particular, as I said before, I was working at Parliament House in Spring Street, and Frank Sheehan was the local member for Ballarat. And we were talking about getting involved at that stage with the community radio station. And Frank put me onto the right contacts because I was living in Melbourne at the time. And that's how I got involved, through Frank Sheehan, the local member here at Ballarat at the time.
4: But some of the funny moments. Remember the time that you and I, we decided we'd take off community radio? That, to me, that was the funniest skit.
5: It went on an ordinary old line. We had to listen to a Walkman to hear back from the studio. And we used to have cues. We used to tell whoever's down in the studio what to come back with, and then we knew when to come in.
0: It's Natasha, isn't it?
6: Yes, it is.
0: Natasha Bodinob.
7: Not Bodinob.
0: Oh, Bodinob.
7: Bodinob.
0: Okay, and welcome to the program. Is this the whole radio thing what you expected?
6: Actually, it's not what I expected. It's
0: fair enough.
6: Quite a lot uglier.
0: Oh, really?
8: But yes. She's talking about you.
0: I thought she was looking at you at the time.
8: I know she was, but she's talking about you. It's like I'm talking to you, but looking at her, right?
0: Oh, okay. So when you say, like, not as attractive as you expected, you mean the equipment, obviously, yeah, don't you?
6: No, I mean the announcers.
8: Oh, that's it. Cut her off, baby. Cut her off.
9: Hello. This is your wake-up call.
10: Thank you. Guys. Guys. You guys. Phil. Phil.
9: Phil! What? Where's the fire? What?
10: That was our wake-up call, right?
9: Oh.
10: And we've got to go into Triple B and make some money.
11: I thought I cancelled that wake-up call last night.
10: No, Dave Dahlenberg put it back in place. We've got to go in and make some money.
9: At this hour of the day.
10: Exactly. We've got to make $100 each or we're out of a job.
9: Oh, really?
10: Exactly.
11: But I've forgotten the telephone number.
10: Well, it's 331201, and if people don't donate, it's the soup kitchen queue for all of us. So,
9: what was that number again, Michael?
10: It was 331201. So come on, everyone get really motivated because we've got to make lots of money or we're all out of a job.
11: Just think, we might be able to sleep in next week.
9: Vaughn!
12: Hello!
9: Robert!
12: I'm up, I'm getting up, yeah. I'm coming.
10: Okay, who's first in the shower?

0: Mr. Brax, you must have had some fairly exciting times with the station and the very first opportunity that Ballarat had an FM stereo radio station.
1: Yeah, it was exciting because you had a lot of talented people around Ballarat who wanted to get involved, who wanted to, you know, run music programs or talk programs or special interest programs. You know, they'd been waiting for a long time for something which gave a voice to ordinary people to and to have their involvement rewarded, and this was it, really. And but the real challenge was just trying to get enough resources and money to run what was going to become a long-term community FM station. So getting sponsorships, getting enough grants and funding from federal and state governments, that was the real task that we had. And I can remember you know, sponsoring quite a few meetings around at my home in Ballarat at the time, where we really just sat around and planned for the future and drew up those business plans, drew up what we could do to get money in, and that was really the foundation steps for what is a great station there.
2: I remember one year we did the BFL Grand Final, and it might have been that. We used to go outdoors occasionally, and I mean, we do lots of interviews out in the field as well. I have to say that I think I've been only doing sport for about 6 months. I ended up started doing some brekkie programming once a week. I think it was Tuesday mornings I did brekkie. And then I did a magazine-style program, which in some ways was the most fun of anything I did there, I thought, which was basically, it was really open. We had all sorts of spots. We had a travel segment with a local travel company. And we just ring, because being the beautiful thing that radio is, you could ring the length and breadth of the land and just get anybody on, and we got all sorts of celebrities and people that have a chat here from the arts and entertainment, actors, all sorts of people. And that was good fun.
3: Wayne's a very talented fellow, and of course we don't really see all of his talents showcased on Channel 9 News, because probably one of the most incredible times on radio would have been with him and my eldest son, Peter. And they sat for perhaps an hour, hour and a half, and they did little promos for our gig that we used to have, the Radiothon. And they put together little ones on, say, Richie Benaud and Tony Greg.
0: Wayne's amazing character voices.
3: Yes, mm. And Donald Duck. And my son Peter can do much the same.

0: During this weekend, it's your chance to cough up for 3BBB. 331-201.
1: That first broadcast that you did, what were you like? Tell us your feelings.
2: I was actually panicking, really, to be honest, Paul. I was really panicking. I thought everything was written. And I do remember that we had to sit down and write everything word for word we were going to do. Even down to introducing ourselves.
1: So that "Hi, I'm Nick Pollock" was on the paper there.
2: "Hi, Nick Pollock" bit was all written. And I remember it was so bizarre because the announcer before us, when we came on, signed off while we were sitting there ready to go. I'm thinking, why do we need this all written? I can spiel this off. And he said, well, the reason you do is because the next, you've got two people. So it worked out fairly well. The second one was the same. It was all written. It was more of a school project, I guess, that we did it for. And we talked about things that were happening in and around the school community, really. Mm. And that's how that all came to.
1: Did you get a bit of feedback from your fellow classmates?
2: Yes, we did. Good, bad, and indifferent. But that was all the fun of it, I guess. They all came home from school and retuned their radios to 97.5 in those days. And that was the good part of it, I guess. It was something that the kids could relate to. They could relate to the person behind the microphone because it was one of them.
3: Sure, we've done it before. But never like this. A fresh sure, we've done it before. But never like this.

0: nostalgia of all things. I was specialising in nostalgia in those days. I used to specialise in a lot of things, but basically nostalgia from the early 20s, 30s, 40s and 50s. And gave the tape to Dave, and next minute I was in the door.
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5: Like my body. 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
12: We're talking one-to-one with Wayne Dyer, who is a Channel 9 reporter and a previous subscriber and announcer at 3 Triple BFM when it was in the courthouse. Wayne, do you remember some of the quirky moments with celebrities?
13: I remember we had an interesting one morning with Raymond J. Bartholomew, who, apart from the fact that I don't know, he had no idea where 3 Triple B was, possibly not even where Ballarat was, he just didn't want to get out of bed when I rang. The interview had been organised and preordained, and I said, I'll ring at 10 o'clock, no worries. But when I did ring, I'm sure I just got him out of bed, and we all know how entertaining he can be on many years on Hey Hey at Saturday and other stints I see him popping up from all over the place. More as his own person now, Brian Nankervis, but he just didn't want to be up. And you'd ask him questions, and you expected, being the entertainer that he is, to come out with these fantastic, witty, and entertaining, funny answers. And he'd just go, "Yeah, not really. I can't remember. I think so." And the whole thing was like pulling teeth.
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15: 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And so when it comes to Joy FM, I mean, their interest is playing dance music. And people are crying out for dance music. You know, it's a big movement. Isn't
16: 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At last contact over the Vanguard tracking station, the crew of Apollo of Skylab 2 was having difficulty in redocking, and we're going down through the backup procedures for redocking.

0: And now, this.
1: You think because I did not stop you and that I am not listening.
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3: Oscars, that's it?
4: Yes. Yeah.
3: So, I remember.
4: So do you remember the planning,
3: you know, what's off?
4: Behind that broadcast?
3: Yeah, I just turned up, yeah. Oh, yeah, and then we froze to death.
4: Actually,
3: yeah.
4: Kelly was there as well, wasn't
3: Kelly
4: she?
3: Kelly was, yeah. Yes. I think that was one of her first OBs.
4: And she said, so what do we do? What are we doing?
3: We said, we don't know. You make it up.
4: We've gone for a walk around the block and said, oh, we're broadcasting from the beer garden here. Nice. It should be.

0: a nice warm evening.
1: Oh, it should be. It wasn't. But hey, it had its positive side.
0: Mm.
1: There were some gorgeous women in the bar. Let's not go there.
0: But it's funny because further up the track, when you sort of moved on, there was a 30-degree day that we did a broadcast from GC's, and it was really good.
1: Oh, I hate you.
0: Yeah, it was
1: GC's.
0: Fantastic. GC's.
1: Yeah. Well, I remember the you got back in there. I remember Gary getting kicked out of GC's.
0: Yeah, what was that classic line?
1: I've been kicked out of better places, not worse places.
0: At the top of his voice.
1: Yeah.
0: On radio.
1: On radio.
0: Hence the reason why we now have maybe the possible thoughts about having delay. I've been kicked out of better places than this.
1: Yeah. It was what he said after that could have caused it.

0: wrestling?
1: Steve Brax.
0: Because he was obviously not just a breakfast announcer, but also a board member.
1: Yeah, but he's just like he is now, I think. I don't think he's really changed. As a person, he hasn't.
0: Do you remember some of those breakfasts?
1: No, I don't remember a lot of Steve. I remember him doing breakfast. He was quite good.
0: Yep.
1: He knew what radio was all about. He had a bit of fun. I'm sure that he wouldn't be the same as he is now, because radio has progressed, or Voice FM 3BBB has progressed from those days.
0: So those early days, obviously, you being a part of the board, did some of those board meetings give you some fundamental directions to where you've actually got now?
2: Yeah, it certainly didn't hurt, and it was very useful skills for the future in operating basically on a shoestring, trying to marshal resources, trying to get support, trying to build a base, really, for the organisation. And, these are great skills, working with people, convincing others. These are skills which can assist you for life, and certainly assisted me for my political life as well. They didn't hurt at all. I also had a short stint once on air, I think, as a, if you like, a talkback host early in the morning. We used to play some music, myself and David Miller, who ended up working for the council and now works for me as my deputy chief of staff. He and I used to play some of their favourite album tracks, and also have interviews on public affairs and politics. And so we had a bit to play on those early years as well.
3: It's Triple B. It's entertaining. It's Radiothon. 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Talk to us or we send you to Siberia. It's all rubles we want. 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
4: I still love, I'd love to go back to those days once, just once. Two turntables, two cart machines, one CD player, there was two tape decks, there were two, I think, Technics tape decks they were, and I remember distinctly when I did my first Fair Go show, I took a tape in, and you had to remember to say your last word before you started. Well, you're saying your last word to start the tape, because they made this enormous clunking sound. They were worse than carts, because carts used to clunk when you started them. Of course, the play heads on them would click into place, and yeah, they were, those tape decks were they were good in their day, and they were fantastic at what they did. They were very soft touch buttons, but they still made that almighty clunk when they started. But yeah, those were the interesting days, I guess, when we first. The technology was something that was, it was all hands-on. Everything wasn't, I mean, nowadays we can rack up 6 hours of radio, do the air checks for 6 hours of radio in an hour, and walk away. It's all done. But back then, you had to do everything. You had to cue your vinyl. And I found that very hard, because I've only got 40% vision, as a lot of people would know. Now, 45 was easy, because you could cue it up. But when you had an album, you had to,
0: Had to skip the gaps.
4: Through the tracks. Yeah,
0: yeah, it was, gotcha.
4: That was quite hard. Originally, I was going to have a producer, to produce me. But then I realised, well, I can give, if I've got to make it in, want to make it in this industry, I have to learn how to do it myself. And that was the probably the hardest part in those days. Yeah. Mm.
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5: Why did you stop?
0: It is a very hard call, though. A specialist radio station like Country FM, having a specialist market but not having the support, and recently having to fold. That's a sad blight on community radio generally, I think.
8: Oh, yeah, but they got burnt out too. That didn't help.
0: Mm.
8: I mean, when the studio went up in flames, I mean, that knocked them for six. I think that it was sad. I couldn't wait to be able to pick up Country FM. I mean, I know Dave Dawson, who was the backbone of that station, and he's just an enigma in the country scene in Australia. Used to have a show called High in the Saddle on Triple R, which used to be a laugh a minute with a guy that used to run Marching Jugheads. What was his name? Oh, slipped my mind. But anyway, the two of them are now involved in different things. But Dave had a lot of interest in Country FM. Again, that's a niche market that needs to be promoted. You know, people want to hear country music, and then they don't want to just hear 2 hours. They want to hear it all day. So they should, a town the size of Melbourne, they should be able to hear it.
0: Mm.
8: So it is sad. At the same time, I mean, there was only a few community licences up for grabs in Melbourne, and I think Joy was up against country, wasn't it? Joy won out.
0: Mm.
8: So they weren't handing out many licences, and it just so happens that I guess Joy had the better submission.
0: But it is, I think what I will always remember is having the nous to knock on the door at the ABC radio with a transmitter device, walking in the door and talking to one of the news presenters, Ben Knight, his name was.
4: Okay.
0: Who's currently still doing news.
4: Yeah.
0: And you having a very intimate conversation with him.
4: Was I
0: live to wear?
4: Asking about his underwear? Because that was the usual conversation. I didn't sort of get any more advanced than that. How was your underwear? What are you wearing? Are you wearing any?
0: And oddly enough, they were the sort of forefront ideas with some of the new technology that we're getting at our fingertips. But that was like the high-tech walkie-talkie device, I think, from memory.
4: Oh, yes. I remember that. Yeah.
7: What are you bastards doing on this frequency?
9: I wash my dog and listen to. I lick my cat and listen to. I wear high heels and listen to.
10: You name it, I've been doing it. And we've had a very, very large collection of records, by the way. Some 200,000 recordings to choose from. And I'm down to, I've cut back now to only 50,000.
0: Only 50,000. So do you live in the house yet, or are you still in the garage?
10: I'm in half and half at the moment.
11: 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Declan O'Farty here. 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
12: Most of the time, of course, when you're doing a radio program, you've got no producer there, you're doing it all yourself, you're panel operating yourself, you'd be basically fitting the phone calls in with running the sponsorship announcements, with music, and no, I didn't have time apart from just making the initial call and then getting them on, so no, not really, I suppose. I've certainly been exposed to more of that since I've been in the news business, news reporting business at Channel 9, and you get to meet people at opening nights and after-show parties, and you see them as they really are then, and you get to talk to them about things that they'd say, oh, you know, this is off the record, blah, blah, blah, blah, blah, blah. And, you find out some interesting, I mean, I suppose I shouldn't kiss and tell, but I could tell you some sorts of interesting things about everyone from Eddie McGuire to Sam Newman to Lavinia Nixon, a lot of the Channel 9 people, but not only that, other famous people too, from the Rolling Stones, Prime Minister. I've seen a few funny things happen behind the scenes with John Howard. Braxy, our own former 3BBB breakfast announcer, of course, probably better known to most Victorians now as their Premier.
0: Do you remember the very first time you sat in front of that microphone?
13: I do, and I can remember not only concentrating at that time on what we were saying and presenting and who we were interviewing, but also working the panel. So, you know, it was a pretty, a much more primitive panel that you're working now currently, less electronic. So doing both, you know, was one of those hard tasks, but eventually, yeah, we got to the swing.
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0: And you got a gig on commercial radio. What was that like?
4: 5CC, what a station. That was in Port Lincoln, of all places. I had a lovely apartment over there, a really lovely apartment, looked out over the bay, which was quite beautiful. It was an interesting experience. It was a very short one, but it was an interesting experience to work in. Back in those days, there was no computer technology for commercial radio even. I remember part of my job there was doing carting for their overnights, because they syndicated from Adelaide at 6 o'clock at night. You had to sit down with a tape deck, 3 cart machines, and you made up set breaks, and they were pulsed by a tape deck of all things, and they'd automatically stop at the end of each break. There was pulses set on these tape decks, and the signal would come from the satellite, and go to this tape deck. And, yeah, that was fun. I was also sort of the assistant to the getting the program director's music ready for his breakfast show.
0: Mm.
4: And that was quite fun.
15: Mark Zala.
0: Oh, yeah.
15: Remember the day we lobbed up? Good old Mark. He wasn't feeling so flash.
0: Actually, I don't think us stirring him about feeling ill wasn't a good
15: thing. No, that wasn't. And I don't think I've ever seen Helen sort of down on her hands and knees cleaning up vomit like that. It's a unique
0: So
15: look.
0: What exactly happened? He was on the show for a while?
15: No. Mark had... He wasn't feeling too flash. He had a bit of a tummy bug. And he decided that at one point that he needed to projectile vomit.
0: As you do.
15: As you do.
0: Yes.
15: And so he decided he'd try and make a run for the toilet. And he didn't quite get there. And, yeah, let's just say there was a lot of pro-hard going on. It was a very colourful entrance to Voice FM with Helen down on her hands and knees with a bucket and a sponge trying to clean off vomit off the carpet and off the walls and off the roof and off Mark's face. And
0: it was a poltergeist type of vomit, wasn't it?
15: It was. Yes. But he never lived that down. I think he was very embarrassed about that. And I hope he doesn't mind me bringing it up now.
0: Well, he did. And I think quite quickly after that moment, we played a comedy sketch which involved Thorby.
15: It'd be this comedy sketch, wouldn't it, that you're playing right now?
16: Thorby's advice line.
17: Hi, Thorby. I've told the kids that Uncle Toby's OTs are full of sick.
16: Just tell them about the great sick.
17: Are you sure?
18: Go on.
19: 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Thorby says the taste is fully sick.
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10: The late John Ferguson, of course, when I actually started here at Voice FM, there was myself just doing various people would help me throughout the program, like would have Alistair. 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
24: I'm at 9.9. It's like going to school naked. You know it's wrong, but it feels so right.
25: Hey, how you doing, Sarah? What? It's not that little.
8: Who were the radio stars?
0: Oh, well, stars, if that be the word.
8: Well, look. Look, the key people in Triple B in the early days were Ron Sains. Mm-hmm. Ron Sains, who was a local lawyer, he was involved in building up a lot of the cooperative and making sure that the proper processes were involved to get the station up and running. And he was a great help to me and the board for many years.
0: And did Ron do on-air as well?
8: Yeah, they all had a bit of a stab at on air, and Ron had a breakfast show for a while, and he also was a guest spot on a program called Sunday Girls, and
0: I've heard a lot about the Sunday Girls.
8: Sunday,
0: one of the standout programs I heard.
8: Yeah, Sunday Girls was good fun, mainly all female music. Well, it was all female music with, and they were all good announcers, good music. One of the mainstays of Sunday Girls was Helen Brooks. Well, Helen Brooks was one of our main volunteers for many years.
26: I mean, encourage people to support the assistance that the 3BB is seeking from the public. 3BB has given a lot to the public, and this is a grand opportunity for their listening audience to respond to that help and assistance and the place that 3BB has filled in the community. I'd be glad to be associated with it in one or two ways, particularly through yourself from time to time, and I can only do my best to encourage people to respond and show their support of of this voluntary organisation that I think has done much for Ballarat and can continue to do much more. Good luck to you.
13: Yeah, well, you did have delay, and really, you asked people to call in. They did. It was always difficult to get that on air at that time. But often you'd retell a conversation you might have had of people phoning in, so as a way of trying to deal with that. It was, pretty hairy stuff, really, trying to manage the panel, manage the commentary, get it all flowing and manage any interaction with the public as well. So, these were tougher times than you got now.
1: 99.9 FM. We're different.
8: Again, when it comes to volunteers who are working, and I look out the studio and I see guys out here that I haven't seen for a few years and they're still here working away, making sure that everything keeps kicking along. But in those early days, Helen Brooks was one of the main people to be involved, and Helen was another great announcer. When it comes to some of the classic folks that I remember, you got your Michael Gwythers, and I've got an announcement here that he made up. He was a real character on the air. Mark Elliott, who was favoured amongst a lot of people and did all sorts of different programs and was a real character. Amazing music collection, going from the 20s right through to... he went through his Monty Python phase, which sort of tended to dominate some of his shows there towards the end before he left. So Mark was always fun. And then you've got guys like Merv Romeo. Merv's been here for years and years doing a lot of work. And again, his heart and soul's in country music. Look, Jake Stark, Rex Hardware.
0: Mm. Jake's Hair of the Dog was a pretty standout program, wasn't it?
8: Yeah. Jake was... did a great radio show. Bodan. Mm. I mean, Bodan and Jake were... I can't really start to mention some of the people. I mean, there was... I keep running into people down the street even now, and I'm saying, I remember your radio shows. They were fantastic.
10: 99.9. Dave was enthusiastic and very helpful. And we sat down and had a bit of a talk about the station itself. And at that time, at the early days, that they were very short on funds, like all community stations were in those days. And we did sit down and discuss about fundraising. One issue that was brought up, or I suggested, was that once I got my foot in the door, was radiothons. We actually discussed that between the two of us. How do we approach and do a radiothon? Because I'd done them before in Melbourne. So I suggested that David contact the 3CR manager, who then came up and gave the station a talk on radiothon.
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1: I'm very pleased to be meeting you. You see, I am a victim, a sightless, legless, armless victim of the Union Carbide pesticide disaster in Bhopal. And I would please to be asking all these pesticide manufacturers around the world to be digging deep into their compensation funds to divert some conscience money to the 3BBB Radiothon. Please to be calling now, right this very moment, and second, on 331-201. That number again, 331-201.
0: So I'm guessing that Steve Brax, being a presenter as well, you would have passed tracks in the hallway occasionally.
2: I did. Not actually on air. I never did anything on air with Braxy. But when he was a board member, he had to okay my... I actually worked for the station as a sponsorship salesperson as well for a little while. And so he had to okay that. And look, you just see him around the traps and particularly at radiothons, that sort of thing. And he always gave you the impression of someone who was very, very friendly. And the interesting thing, when he got into politics, I just had a sense... I remember saying to somebody when he was actually working for a federal politician who was based in Kyneton at the time, and he was like a parliamentary assistant to him, I said, this guy will be premier one day. It was just a sort of a sixth sense. I said, what are you talking about? He's not even in parliament. I said, watch out. I bet you not only will he get into, because I heard that he wanted to get into state politics, but I said he'll be premier one day. And the big difference I noticed was that because politicians have to be terribly nasty to the opposition across the floor of parliament, Steve had to actually develop not a vitriol, I don't think he's a vitriolic person, but he had to develop an ability to say bad things, to be able to put down the Libs and the Nationals, because it wasn't in his nature. You would never hear him say anything bad about anybody before he got into politics. It just wasn't his way. And so it was interesting to see that transformation with him. He was always a terrific fellow around the station. Nobody disliked him, and he just always had a smile on his face, like he does now in politics, I suppose. He's a genuinely good bloke.
0: I hope you enjoyed the program. We'll be back next week, the same time, to look back as we talk one-to-one with people from this station, Voice FM.

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3: Good morning, I'm Laura Devoy. The US's Secretary of State says Washington's offensive against Iran has concluded. Operation Epic Fury commenced in February when the US and Israel first launched attacks against Iran. The war waged for 6 weeks before a ceasefire came into effect. That occurred nearly a month ago. Speaking at the White House this morning, Marco Rubio says the US has now moved to a defensive operation focusing on the Strait of Hormuz.
4: There's no shooting unless we're shot at first. Okay, we're not attacking them. We're not. But if they're attacking us or they're attacking a ship, you need to respond to that. You're not going to let some fast boat come up on a ship and shoot it up. We're going to respond to it.
3: The Prime Minister will chair a meeting of National Cabinet this morning. The PM has been meeting with premiers and chief ministers regularly amid the fuel crisis. No change to the fuel security level is expected today. Australia currently has 43 days' worth of petrol in its stocks, 33 days' worth of diesel and 28 days' worth of jet fuel. A major freight route will be left unfinished after the federal government scrapped its funding. The Inland Rail links Melbourne to Brisbane via numerous regional towns and was designed to improve rail freight and take trucks off the roads. But the section north of the town of Parkes in the New South Wales Central West won't be finished. In a statement, Infrastructure Minister Catherine King said the projected cost has ballooned to more than $45 billion. The strengths of Aboriginal and Torres Strait communities in disaster response is being acknowledged this week. The three-day National Indigenous Disaster Resilience Gathering got underway yesterday in Victoria. It's providing decision makers with a better understanding of what Indigenous-led recovery looks like. NIDA's program lead, Associate Professor